We just heard Paul Hindemith's String Quartet No. 0 in C major, Opus 2. This featured the Sonore Quartet and came to us from a CPO compact disc. Up next, we'll hear Alan Havanas' Symphony No. 4, Opus 165. This will feature the Eastman Wind Ensemble under the direction of A. Clyde Roller and comes to us from a Mercury compact disc.

0: We just heard Alan Havanas' Symphony No. 4, Opus 165. This featured the Eastman Wind Ensemble under the direction of A. Clyde Roller. And this recording came to us from a Mercury compact disc.
1: WHRB, Cambridge.
0: Next, we will hear Handel's The Choice of Hercules. This will feature soloists Elaine Zepfel, Eberhard Buchner, Venceslav Achuba Freiberger, and Arlene Auger, alongside the Leipzig University Choir and the new Bach Collegium Musicum of Leipzig, all under the direction of Max Palmer. This recording comes to us from a Capriccio compact disc.

We just heard Handel's The Choice of Hercules, featuring soloists Elaine Zeffel, Eberhard Buchner, Venceslav Huber Freiberger, and Arlene Auger, alongside the Leipzig University Choir and the new Bach Collegium Musicum of Leipzig, all under the direction of Max Palmer. And this recording came to us from a Capriccio compact disc. We will now hear Morten Gould's American Symphonette No. 2. This will feature trumpeter Leon Rapier, alongside the Louisville Orchestra under the direction of Jorge Mester. And this recording comes to us from an Albany compact disc.

0: We just heard American Symphonette No. 2 by Morton Gould. This featured trumpeter Leon Rapier alongside the Louisville Orchestra under the direction of Jorge Mester. And this recording comes to us from an Albany compact disc.
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0: You just heard the song Train of Reunification Runs off of the North Korean Archives from their 2020 compilation album, Pochjeonbo. 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My name is Archer, and I'm here with guest DJ, DJ Johnny D, from our friends over at WMBR. Welcome to the studio.
1: It's great to be here up Chalk River.
0: Great. So for the next 2 hours, we are going to switch off between songs, where for one song, I will choose them, and for the next song, DJ Johnny will choose them. DJ Johnny has told me very little about what he plans to play. Likewise, I have told DJ Johnny very little plans about what I plan to play. So, for all of you there listening at home or online at whrb.org, I think the next 2 hours will be a unforgettable listening experience. Wouldn't you agree?
1: Oh yeah, this is going to be totally awesome. Last time I was in front of a microphone was 40 years ago at WMBR, and it's interesting to be here at WHRB. You got some nice digs here, you know. You got couches, you got rooms, you got special rooms, you got what is up with that?
0: We are treated very nicely. That's all I can say. And we take care of the space.
1: You do. I'm impressed. And impressed by the equipment. I don't understand how we can be doing this without headphones. This is just an amazing piece of technology.
0: Yeah, we've got some updates that probably happened over 40 years. So we're pretty advanced. Similarly, if you're curious what songs we're playing, you can always look online on our website at whrb.org. We'll be updating the track list as we go. So up next, you're going to hear Space Mountain by Dami and JD Beck off of their 2022 release, Not Tight, here on WHRB.
1: And it is not tight.

America is pregnant with promise and anticipation, but is murdered by the hand of the inevitable.

0: You just heard the song Virgin Suicide by Kinoko Teikoku off of their 2014 album Fake World Wonderland. Before that, you heard America by The Nice live on British TV from the year 1968. Before that, you heard Paradiso by Yoshitaka Minami off of his 1988 release Daikokai Zukan. And finally, before that, you heard the song Space Mountain by Domi and JD Beck off of their 2022 release Not Tight. You are listening to WHRB in Cambridge. You're tuning into a very special 2-hour air featuring DJ Archer from WHRB and
1: Yo.
0: DJ Johnny D from WMBR circa 40 years ago. So up next, tell us about the song picked out for us.
1: I want to go back to Kinoko Teishoku.
0: No.
1: Like mushroom Teishoku? No? That's different. Oh, no, sorry. I misread it. Teikoku. Yeah.
0: So Teikoku means empire. Teishoku means set lunch.
1: Mm.
0: So I think this is a good sign for all you language learners out there to be really careful before you speak.
1: Just one letter or just one syllable can change the meaning completely.
0: Yes.
1: It doesn't matter what language it is. It's amazing.
0: Although a mushroom, kinoko means mushroom.
1: Mm.
0: So instead of mushroom empire, a mushroom lunch set would sound very delicious.
1: Yeah, it sounds pretty good.
0: But that is not what we heard.
1: No, okay. We're going to move on to Robert Fripp and Brian Eno, Swastika Girls, which it turns out I didn't know where this came from, but apparently it came from a picture. The title came from a picture of women wearing a swastika. That's what it came from. I learned that just recently. Didn't know that for 45 years.
0: Wow.
1: So this is Paris. Just imagine this. Okay, right. It's 1975.
0: Mm-hmm.
1: Right? And they're looping in 1975. How did they do that? Do you know?
0: Probably with physical tapes.
1: Physical tapes. That's right.
0: You know how I know that?
1: How?
0: Because I took the spatial sound class at MIT. At MIT this semester.
1: What a great school. It's not that far away, you know.
0: Yep. Is that all you like to say about the song?
1: Yeah, I think it kind of speaks for itself, you know. It's like art.
0: Great. So up next, enjoy the song Swastika Girls by Robert Fripp and Brian Eno, live in Paris in 1975, here on WHRB.

0: Well, those were those nice boys from Boston, Mission to Burma. That was when I was in high school. Can you imagine that?
1: No.
0: You can't even imagine how guy this old could ever have been in high school. Oh, so before that, we heard.
1: Well, you got to tell them what year that was.
0: Year. Oh, yeah.
1: The
0: album was 1982, but I'm sure it was composed in around 1980 and played in Boston. So during that time period, if you came down to Boston, I kid you not, there was graffiti everywhere. Some rabid fan of Mission to Burma just wrote Mission to Burma everywhere. So the first time I was in Boston, I don't know, I was like 13, 14 years old, came down and I was like, who's that, man? Who's Mission to Burma, man? And that was them. They were a big deal in Boston, and they actually had a pretty huge effect on music for, you know, 20, 30 years after that.
1: And now they're still niche enough for us to play this on Record Hospital Air.
0: Seriously?
1: Yeah.
0: Wow. So what is it with Record Hospital? Why are they so like fixated on making sure that you play only songs that have got to blow a certain number of somethings?
1: We want to showcase artists who haven't had their work listened to by very many people.
0: Huh. That's cool.
1: Yeah, it's cool.
0: I'd feel a little constrained.
1: I don't. That sounds like a you issue.
0: Oh, definitely a me issue. No question.
1: So for those of you wondering, that was from the 1982 album Verses by Mission to Burma.
0: Mm.
1: Before that, you heard the song Kusottare Jinsei Saiyaku no by Banshimoku, a single from 2023. That's a band that I've played a lot on my regular air. And finally, before that, you heard Swastika Girls by Robert Fripp and Brian Eno, live in Paris in 1975. So up next, you're going to hear a song that is dedicated to the very best roommate in the world, James.
0: Woohoo, James. I've met him. He's cool.
1: He is cool. He's now in Savannah, Georgia.
0: Oh, sorry about that.
1: Yeah.
0: Dude.
1: Yeah. Anyways.
0: Bruh. So I got a question for you after, in the next, when we announce next. So after a couple songs, I have a question for you.
1: Yes?
0: Well, I'll tell you the question later. I'm just letting you know.
1: So up next, you're going to hear The Blessed Emily by Emily Montez off of the 2021 release Club Emily. 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
0: That's three Emilys. Blessed Emily, Emily Montez, Club Emily. We're
1: Emily'd up. We love Emily.
0: Emily. We like everything about Emily.
1: WHRB loves Emily.

0: Well, that was the Microtonal Rhythm Fest from Angine de Poitrine. Oh, my fellow DJ has got a look on her face. What did you say when they was playing? They have some issues?
1: Yeah, it seems that they have some issues.
0: Some issues? What kind of issues, you think?
1: I mean, I think for our listeners listening perhaps in their car or at home, they don't necessarily have the visual that comes along true. With this band's playing live on KEXP. I think many would agree with me
0: they have some issues. So my theory is that this is from Quebec. Like, you know, it's really dark up there in the winter, and all they have is like poutine and maple syrup and like alcohol. And this is what happens after many years. It's like evolution. But, you know, this is a good band.
1: They're covered in black and white dots down to their toes.
0: Yeah, you got to worry about oxygen deprivation of the skin and things like that. I agree. I think there's, you know, there is an issue there. But, you know, one thing about this band, okay, first of all, let me tell you, they'll come into Boston, Roadrunner, in November. And if you happen to be in Saitama, Japan, in July, they're going to be part of the Fuji Rock Fest.
1: You know, I pity whoever's in Saitama in July.
0: I pity anybody who's in Saitama in July, yeah.
1: Or at June, any time
0: January
1: of the year.
0: October. It's okay. It's good. You know, you can get to Tokyo from Saitama. It's not so bad.
1: That's maximum copium coming over the air right now.
0: So I got a question. You're going to back announce the next song, and then I got a question for you.
1: Before that weird, you know, stuff that you just heard, that was the song Sherpa by Angine de Poitrine, live on KEXP from 2024. Before that, you heard The Blessed Emily by Emily Montez off of her 2021 release Club Emily.
0: So if you've been listening, you haven't figured it out, we're switching songs. So I'm an old WMBR DJ, and it's actually my last show on WHRB. Did you know that?
1: The first and last.
0: Yeah, first and last show on WHRB. And it's your last show.
1: Likely last show. I seem to always keep coming back on here.
0: All right. Well, that's cool. So I got a question for you. So why do you like doing the radio? Like, what do you like about it?
1: Why do I like doing the radio? I love putting together my playlist the day before and imagining what my audience will feel when they listen to my songs in the particular order that I select for them.
0: Yeah, me too. I like the idea that there's you can put songs together and have an effect which is more than just the song. And sometimes it works, right? You know, and sometimes it doesn't. But when it works, it's kind of like a Grateful Dead concert. When it works, it's incredibly good, right?
1: Oh my God, more about the Grateful Dead.
0: First of all, I'm not playing any Steely Dan. I'm selecting no Steely Dan songs tonight.
1: I'm pretty sure if someone tried to play Steely Dan over Record Hospital Air,
0: it would explode.
1: Yeah, they would just burst into flames.
0: The flames would come out of the microphones, the vacuum tubes that you have here running everything, the vacuum tube based computers, you know, they'd all blow up. I mean, this is Harvard, not MIT, so you don't know what kind of technology they have here.
1: Jesus.
0: No swearing. It's part of the rule.
1: That wasn't a swearing. That was a blessing.
0: Yeah, that's a blessing. Oh, thank you.
1: You're welcome.
0: Okay. Yeah. Oh.
1: Was that it?
0: I think that was it. That was the only question I had.
1: Okay,
0: do you
1: great.
0: Have any questions for me before we move on to the next gem?
1: Now this
0: next band, crosses the streams. This is like my stuff and your stuff right here.
1: Yeah, so this is, the next song you're going to hear is by Skinny Puppy, which was actually a band that was introduced to me by DJ Johnny D when I first started taking WHRB air. But this song I arrived at independently 2 years ago, and it's a long-ish song, it's 7 minutes long, and I find that it is a excellent song to listen to when one is riding the subway.
0: The subway? Which subway? Like the red line? The ka-chunk, ka-chunk, ka-chunk, ka-chunk. going around the Harvard Square, like they have that turn that they just had to make a 90-degree turn. It's going, that one. Or the subway in Tokyo where everything's quiet.
1: Well, both, because in Boston, when you have that background noise, it adds layers to the music. But then when you're in Tokyo, you know, everything just feels a little too quiet, a little too pristine. And then, of course, for most people, that outward aesthetic doesn't match their inward turmoil.
0: Yeah.
1: And so you need something like this song, which is titled Rodent, to, you know, express your inner feelings to yourself.
0: That is awesome. I'm digging this.
1: Yeah.
0: Let's listen to Skinny Puppy.
1: And yeah, Skinny Puppy, Rodent, off of their 1998 release Remix Distemper.
0: I think these guys are as old as me, you know.
1: Wow.
0: It's amazing. They can still like touch the instruments and stuff.
1: This is now 28 years ago.
0: That's true. It was a long
1: 28
0: time ago.
1: Years ago.
0: Oh my God.
1: Anyways, enjoy Rodent here on WHRB.
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0: Two ships coming in.
1: Yeah.
0: I got them both.
1: They're both powered up.
0: They're both powered up. Holy smokes, I got both of them powered up.

0: Monster Remix by Donzi off of their 2023 release, Penetrate. Before that, you heard In the Jailhouse Now by Jimmy Rogers off of the 2019 compilation album, The Complete RCA Victor Recordings. And finally, before that, you heard Rodent, the DDT mix, which is also the Ken Hiwatt Marshall remix by Skinny Puppy off of their 1998 release Remix Dis Temper. You are listening to WHRB's Record Hospital. My name is Johnny. Excuse me. It's late, okay?
1: Hey, crack it up. Crack it. You're looking at a DJ who's cracking up.
0: This is DJ Archer, joined by... Please.
1: Me? Can I speak now?
0: Please, go ahead.
1: This is... what am I called? DJ Johnny?
0: Yeah.
1: Yeah, Johnny D. Johnny D. Back in the day, 40 years ago, I was Johnny D. WMBR. But this isn't WMBR, this is WHRB.
0: Yeah, don't get it twisted.
1: Don't get it twisted, and the FCC will come after us and with the little whips and chains and everything.
0: Not just the SEC.
1: The SEC? No, the FCC. FCC. So who else is going to come after us?
0: The rock directors.
1: Oh,
0: the,
1: man.
0: So
1: what are they like? How old are they?
0: They're younger than me.
1: Ooh.
0: But they're great.
1: Yeah, that's good.
0: Shout out to them.
1: We love them.
0: Yep.
1: So that Skinny Puppy song was awesome, I have to say.
0: Yeah.
1: I have to say. I wonder when the original song was. So that probably the remix was in 98? I don't know. Well, we should do some archiving. Mm-hmm. We should do some archival. We should do some, you know, breaking stones apart and finding things in the ground. Archaeology? Yeah.
0: Yeah. Yeah.
1: You know, they do that in the yard. Have you ever seen that?
0: I know. One of the DJs here does that.
1: They go into the yard and dig holes?
0: Yeah.
1: Like the squirrels.
0: Yeah, public service announcement. The squirrels in the yard, there's so many of them now, and they're so much more aggressive than when I first came here. Because I think during COVID, they were used to no people.
1: Yeah.
0: And then now they've just gotten fat and mean.
1: Yeah, and it's funny. Like, I see groups of squirrels being led by somebody with, like, you know, a headset and a little flag. They're like the tourists that run.
0: Oh,
1: through,
0: yeah.
1: They run through the.
0: Yeah. Yeah, those came back after COVID too.
1: Yeah, there was a time period where the yard was peaceful. It was college. It was like, you know, students walking around. It was like normal, not like a Disneyland like it is now. But that's okay. I mean, you know, people come here. They come from all over the world to see Harvard.
0: Yeah, especially now. Commencement's in 2 days.
1: That's right, and that's why we're here.
0: Yeah. My final air.
1: So what are you going to do afterwards? Which city are you going to? Are you moving out of the house?
0: Yep. Finally. 24 years.
1: Dun, dun, dun, dun. Story you're about to hear is true.
0: Do you think that they want to hear more about my life, or do you think they want to hear Frank Zappa?
1: They want to hear Frank Zappa. Okay, so this next song, I'm going to front announce. This next song, Frank Zappa, who I've got a real problem with. I got a problem with this guy. So he's clearly an artist. The lyrics are nutty. I don't like almost any of the lyrics that he's written. But musically, he puts together these incredible bands, and he writes new music all the time, and he gets tired of it after playing a few times. So here's one example of that, Outside Now, which is, I guess, the only lyrics I like from him, except for maybe Montana. And... It's definitely the most emotional song, and what's really cool about it, it's in 11 time.
0: Amazing.
1: Amazing. Amazing.
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0: I can take the first one. Yo, we're back on the air here at WHRB, Cambridge. That's it. Like, there's only one WHRB, right? It's totally unique.
1: Yeah.
0: So what are you going to miss most about Harvard? You're going to graduate, right? You're going to leave, right? And you know, I know that both DJs in the booth have some issues in general, but in with Harvard, right?
1: Oh, but I thought you just meant issues in general.
0: Yeah, we do. We can just like list them here for, we can list them here for the listeners, but maybe we shouldn't. So what are you going to miss? What do you think you're going to miss most? And then put yourself like 10 years ahead and like look backwards. What are you going to miss?
1: Probably my parents paying for everything in my life.
0: How are you going to miss about the situation? I get it. You know, we're kind of of the same mind in this kind of space. But what about Harvard itself? Like, you know, I don't know, the students, the people, Harvard's kind of a special place. It's like MIT is a special place. But when I graduated from them, oh yeah. Oh yeah. You know, when you're walking by those classrooms at 2 a.m. on a Saturday night and there's like 8 D&D players in there and they just got started, that'll kind of give you a sense, you know, of MIT. But when I was graduating MIT, I wanted so far out of there. It was just like I think I left early. Basically, I left early. And then I went back to grad school, and grad school was totally cool. It was totally different. But it was kind of stressful, you know. But then eventually, I started missing things. So what do you think you're going to miss from Harvard, about Harvard?
1: Well, I know one thing I'm going to miss is my Hollis account, which gives me access to any paper, any book I want in the world. I can either already access or someone at Harvard will probably purchase it for me.
0: Don't you think they should hook up alums with that?
1: You can visit the libraries physically.
0: But you can't use
1: You can't use the online. And so my friends who have graduated to this day, like I'm thinking of one of particular friends, he graduated 3 years ago, and he still sends me articles for me to download into a PDF and send to him.
0: I wonder if it's kosher if I do it, because I think I can get into this so-called Hollis, right? What is Hollis?
1: Yeah. We can discuss
0: that offline. Yeah.
1: But yes, I think the Hollis, and then also, I think being in an environment where everybody comes from a very particular, unique life experience.
0: Kind of varied?
1: Yeah, like intentionally varied. I think that's what college admissions tries to do, is create...
0: Kind of mix it up.
1: Yeah, create an interesting pot of people.
0: Yeah. I taught freshman seminar, and I have to say, this freshman seminar I taught this past one, it was an interesting pot of people. It was like, you know, there was stuff going on there. You can learn about, well, they came from all over.
1: So there's hope. There's hope for
0: the hope for Harvard?
1: Yeah, class of 20, is that class 29?
0: Yeah?
1: Yeah.
0: Yeah, you give me a look. Like class 29, you're thinking like, oh.
1: I was admitted to the class of 24.
0: Ooh. What took so long? Boy, did you have trouble?
1: It was the issues, yeah. Yeah. Anyways, we need to announce the songs that you just heard.
0: Yeah, that's important.
1: You just heard Bonheur by
0: Vu Farka Torre. Oui.
1: Off of their
0: Baguette.
1: 2017 album Samba. You can't say that on the air.
0: Omelette du fromage? Or Baguette?
1: I don't think it's not culturally sensitive.
0: Oh.
1: Yeah, that's not very good. Before that, you heard a also not very culturally sensitive song called P-U-S-S-Y Games by Jane's World, a single from 2023. This song, like the Rodent DDT remix, is also excellent for listening to on the subways or just trains in general. especially when you're looking out the window into a cityscape. And before that, you heard the song Outside Now by Frank Zappa live on Halloween in 1980. Up next, you're going to hear a similar song to PUSSY Games. You're going to hear the song Republic C-U-N-T featuring...
0: I think the listeners can spell.
1: Excuse me?
0: I'm just wondering what... you're not supposed to say those words?
1: Yeah, you can't say those words on the air.
0: Oh, but it's interesting because it's part of a different word. It's like...
1: Yeah,
0: that's a gray area, but I'm glad that you're staying on the right side of that.
1: I follow the rules all the time.
0: Me too.
1: Great.
0: Me too.
1: Great. And that's going to be by Janice Dudley, one of my favorite artists to play on the air. And that's off of their 2024 release named after this song, Republic C-U-N-T. And I'd like to dedicate this song to a very special friend of mine named Anna. Anna will also be graduating in 2 short days.
0: Yeah, we were having a rocking conversation yesterday.
1: Yeah, Anna's cool.
0: Yeah, she was cool. She had it down.
1: Yeah, ice cold.
0: Ice cold? What does that mean?
1: Like,
0: cool. Oh, yeah, cool. Oh, ice cold. I get it. Yeah, got it. Okay. Corey Ganai, Onigai.
1: So enjoy the song Republic C-U-N-T. Featuring Honey here on WHRB.

right. 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Biden is too old, and Kamala had to laugh. MAGA conservatives, fuck what they say. LGBT equal rights start today. 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

0: nursed each other, tended the rage, joy, the spaces between us, interjecting internal dialogues of doubt, despair. 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
1: Do you ever stop and think of me?
0: George Bush learned one person at a time that people don't matter. 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

0: You just heard the song Windy Hill, the Cornelius remix by The Pastels off of their 1998 release, The Hits Hurt. Before that, you heard Punk Rock Dyke by Gina Young off of her 2005 release, She's So Androgynous. Before that, you heard Something Cool, the stereo version by June Christie, a single from 1960. And finally, before that, you heard Republa C-U-N-T, featuring Honey, by Janice Dudley, off of her 2024 release, Republa C-U-N-T.
1: That was a pretty good run. Sometimes it works. So for the people tuning in, we're switching back and forth, WHRB on my left, WMBR here in front of the microphone speaking right now. We've been switching back and forth, and once in a while we got it right. Once in a while. Yeah. What do you think?
0: Yeah, I think Janice Dudley and June Christie really speak to each other even when they're separated by, 64 years.
1: Yeah, it's kind of like Shakespeare. They keep, people were the same when Shakespeare was writing, the same kind of foibles, the same kind of, tensions, the same kind of issues, going back to issues.
0: And so the only difference between, I guess, Shakespeare and Janice Dudley is Janice Dudley uses an AI computer program to speak her lyrics into being, whereas Shakespeare used the mouthpiece of his actors to speak his lyrics into being.
1: There is a theory. Did you hear about this latest theory?
0: Yes.
1: That Shakespeare, there was like this time wormhole, like that movie.
0: Jesus.
1: Donnie Darko. Except the time wormhole was from, whenever Shakespeare was all the way here to some guy in a room running AI. So maybe that's why those plays turned out so good, was the time wormhole, theory. What do you think?
0: Did you know if you have a bunch of monkeys typing randomly on a typewriter, eventually one of them is going to produce the entire works of Shakespeare?
1: I mean, do you have to feed the monkeys? You have to feed them the stuff that you have to eat here at Harvard? What is it? The
0: HUDs? HUDs?
1: HUDs?
0: HUDs greatest hits.
1: Maybe you had the AI running the HUDs menu.
0: I would love to see that.
1: Hmm.
0: Someone should do that, actually.
1: Yeah. I mean, it's nutritious.
0: Really?
1: I think so. It looked nutritious.
0: Looks can be very deceiving.
1: Okay.
0: If there's any Harvard admin tuning in, first of all, thank you. Second of all, hope you enjoyed the show. Third of all, you got to do something about the HUDs.
1: And speaking from my point of view, if there's any Harvard admin tuning in, no, I wouldn't, I won't go there.
0: Yeah, this is a friendly show.
1: Friendly show, it's friendly a family show.
0: Family
1: Literally
0: show.
1: Is a family show.
0: It is a family show. So.
1: That's it. I'm signing off. It's been great fun. I'm so impressed by WHRB's digs here. And I've been so happy listening to my daughter's shows over the years. That's it.
0: So we have two
1: That's
0: songs.
1: That's a tear you hear coming down.
0: Well, I think both of us will probably be back at some point, because WHRB has a weird way of keeping people around.
1: Just when I thought I was out, they pulled me back in.
0: Oh, I'm going to haunt this place. And so I think these last two songs are rather auspicious, because they're both from Boston bands. The first song is about Boston, and it's titled Boston. It's by the Dresden Dolls off of their 2008 release No Virginia. Now, I'm going to go on a brief tangent here about the Dresden Dolls. First of all, they were one of my favorite bands stretching from high school to early college. They're still one of my top bands. And Amanda Palmer, the singer and the piano player for the Dresden Dolls, grew up in the town next door to me in Lexington. And fun fact, she worked at a place called Toscanini's Ice Cream and Yogurt.
1: No,
0: yes.
1: No way.
0: Or
1: no way. Home away.
0: Or she was friends with somebody who worked there. Either way, I heard from a very
1: from your brother's girlfriend's uncle.
0: No. This is very primary source that she was once seen doing some interesting stuff in the Toscanini's freezer.
1: This is a clean show.
0: Yeah,
1: right?
0: This is a clean show. I just said interesting things. She could be making music in there.
1: It's possible. I mean, yeah. What is it called? Making Time. Have you heard that one?
0: No.
1: Oh, that's a great one.
0: No.
1: Making Time. You can look it up on the internet. It's from the South. You can
0: interesting.
1: You go into like some secluded area and you make time.
0: Well, maybe she was making music.
1: It's possible. Yeah, yeah. It's possible. But Toscanini's, man, they had the greatest ice cream.
0: You know who else has a great ice cream? Rancatori's Ice Cream and Yogurt, located in Belmont, Lexington, and Newtonville.
1: Are they a sponsor of the show?
0: No, they're not. They're not a sponsor. Maybe in the way that they're sponsoring my caloric intake. But there's a pair signed by Brian Viglione, the drummer for the Dresden, a pair of shoes.
1: Ooh.
0: Signed by Brian Viglione, the drummer of the Dresden Dolls.
1: Ooh.
0: I believe either in the Belmont location or maybe now in the Lexington location. So
1: that's cred. That's this Boston cred.
0: Boston
1: right here.
0: Cred.
1: Yep.
0: The Dresden Dolls and ice cream.
1: Your mother and I saw the Dresden Dolls in Berlin in a tent.
0: Yeah.
1: In a tent. And Amanda Palmer played the first song and she looks up at the tent. She goes, wow, this is kind of a cool place.
0: You know, they're going on tour again.
1: No way.
0: Yeah.
1: They're like, what, 45, 50? God, that's old. Jeez. I wonder how you can live like that. Live like so old.
0: Yeah. It's
1: still playing
0: crazy
1: music. Yeah.
0: But yeah, they're going to re-release some of their music too. They're going to re-record it.
1: They ought to have Cornelius like remix it.
0: Okay.
1: No.
0: The song you're going to hear after that is another Mission of Burma song, another Boston band, with That's How I Escaped My Certain Fate, off of their 1982 release, Verses. Anything to say about that?
1: No. Just
0: no.
1: Sayonara.
0: Sayonara to the Boston Airwaves?
1: Yep.
0: Alrighty. Well, signing off, this is DJ Archer.
1: DJ Johnny D.
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1: 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Ira from Yola Tango?
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0: 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Soapy Tit Wank.
1: WHRB. Cambridge.

0: be phony, but the toilet in my heart is for real. And you'll never know just how I feel.
1: Just how it feels.
0: Just how I feel.
1: Just how it feels.
0: Just how I feel.
1: Just how it feels.
0: Just how I feel.
1: Just how he feels.
0: Just how I feel.
1: Just how it feels.
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But

Hi, I'm Pete Shelley. When I'm in Boston, I don't listen to WHRB on 95.3 FM because the car we've got only has AM. 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
1: 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Ira from Yola Tango?
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0: 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Thank you very much.
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1: Got some new music for you here on WHRB. First up is a cover of John Coltrane's Moment's Notice. This is performed by Steve Lehman on alto saxophone, with Matt Brewer on bass and Damian Reed on drums.

We just heard Alloy, a composition by Steve Lehman that's been on a couple of his albums, this year in a trio form, along with Matt Brewer on bass and Damien Reed on drums. Before that, we heard a version of Moment's Notice, the John Coltrane composition, and that can be found on a Pi Recordings release called Dialect Fluorescent. Next up, we'll hear the Vijay Iyer Trio, features Stefan Crump on bass, Marcus Gilmore on drums, and Vijay Iyer on piano. And they'll be playing a version of Mm-hmm, which is a song by an electronic artist named Flying Lotus, who himself has some interesting ties to the jazz world. He's Alice Coltrane's nephew. And this version by Iyer is from a recent release entitled Accelerando. Again, this is the Vijay Iyer Trio with Mm-hmm.

We just heard Optimism by Vijay Iyer. That was his trio featuring Stefan Crump on bass and Marcus Gilmore on drums. That song was a composition by Vijay Iyer. The song before that, was a cover. The original version is by Flying Lotus. Coming up is Circular Woes from Carlo De Rosa.

We just heard Brain Dance by Carlo De Rosa. Before that was another composition by Rosa called Circular Woes. And that featured Carlo De Rosa on bass, Mark Shim on tenor saxophone, Vijay Iyer on piano, Justin Brown on drums. Those tracks are from the album Brain Dance, released on Cuneiform Records.

0: can be.
1: Next up, we have two from Matthew Shipp. This is his trio featuring Michael Bizio on bass and Whit Dickey on drums. First, we'll hear Psychic Counterpart, and then we'll hear Stage 10.

We just heard Stage 10 from Matthew Shipp. Matthew Shipp playing piano, sort of a unprepared piano, to appropriate a term from classical music, playing the strings above the keyboard. And he was joined there by Michael Bizio on bass and Whit Dickey on drums. The last track that we heard was Stage 10, and before that, Psychic Counterpart. Next, we'll hear Cancel the Cancel by Devin Gray. This will also feature Ellery Eskelin on tenor saxophone, Dave Ballou on trumpet, and Michael Formanek on bass. The leader, Devin Gray, who also wrote the composition, will be playing drums. This is a release from Scroll Records, a label which is run by the tenor saxophonist Chris Speed, who's a big favorite here at this point.

That was Cancel the Cancel by Devin Gray. Next we have Klepto from Ravi Coltrane. This is from Ravi Coltrane's first Blue Note recording called Spirit Fiction. The composition is by Ralph Alessi. Alessi plays trumpet on this track. Ravi Coltrane, of course, plays tenor saxophone. And they'll be joined by Jerry Allen on piano, James Genus on bass, and Eric Harland on drums. Again, the tune is Klepto.

We just heard The Change My Girl. It's a composition by Ravi Coltrane and featuring Ravi Coltrane's group. Coltrane is joined by Luis Perdomo on piano, Drew Gress on bass, and EJ Strickland on drums. Before, we heard another tune from Ravi Coltrane, both from his album Spirit Fiction.

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2: Coming up is Afro Blue from the Robert Glasper Experiment. This features Erykah Badu on vocals.

0: That was Afro Blue, of course a song that John Coltrane made famous back in the 60s, performed there by the Robert Glasper Experiment featuring Erykah Badu. I believe the arrangement of that was done by Casey Benjamin, who's the saxophonist in the group. Next up, we'll hear Bonsoir Boogie. This was recorded live at the Duc de Lombard in Paris, and it features Axel Zwingenberger and Ben Waters on piano.
1: Bonsoir, bienvenue au Duc des Lombards, ça va bien? The ABC and D of Boogie Woogie.

0: Ah, merci beaucoup, mesdames et messieurs. Thank you very much and welcome to the A, B, C and D of Boogie Woogie. First, I'd like to introduce a good friend from England. You know, one of those young, great piano players who keep this tradition alive in England and internationally. Please welcome Mr. Ben Waters.
1: Thank you very much. Dave Green on the double bass here. The incredible Charlie Watts on the drums.
2: We just heard Bonsoir Boogie from Axel Zwingenberger and Ben Waters. Next up, we have two from Kat Edmondson. First, we'll hear a tune of hers called Champagne, and after that, Whispering Grass, an old, somewhat obscure standard.
3: I'm never gonna drink.

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That was Whispering Grass, performed there by Cat Edmondson. The arrangement is by Danton Bowler. Frank LoCastro is playing piano on that. Before that, we heard Champagne, a composition by Cat Edmondson. Now we have two from the new Pat Metheny album. This is from his Unity Band, which features Chris Potter on tenor saxophone, Ben Williams on bass, and Antonio Sanchez on drums. First, we'll hear New Year, and then we'll hear Interval.

0: Two from Pat Metheny there. That last one was Interval Waltz, before that was New Year. And that featured Metheny, of course, on guitar, Chris Potter on tenor saxophone, Ben Williams on bass, and Antonio Sanchez on drums.
1: Hello, this is Jimmy Cobb, and I'm talking to you from WHRV in Cambridge. Every time I'm in this area, I listen to this station.
0: Coming up, we'll hear Mendacity. This was a tune originally recorded by Max Roach on his album Percussion Bittersweet. Here it'll be performed by Joe Chambers Moving Pictures Orchestra. Chambers, like Roach, a drummer, is also a great and well-respected composer and arranger. He did the arrangement for this piece. And it'll feature Nicole Guiland on vocals and a solo by Sam Dillon on saxophone, as well as Joe Chambers on drums.

We just heard Mendacity, a Max Roach composition, performed by Joe Chambers' Moving Pictures Orchestra. Two from Eric Reed coming up. This is from his release The Baddest Monk, a tribute to Thelonious Monk. First we'll hear Evidence. This will feature Eric Reed on piano, along with Matt Closey on bass and Henry Cole on drums. After that, we'll hear Bright Mississippi, which has the same rhythm section and adds Eddie and Charles on trumpet and Seamus Blake on tenor saxophone. Again, first Evidence and then Bright Mississippi, both compositions by Thelonious Monk, performed here by Eric Reed.

0: We just heard Bright Mississippi. That's a Thelonious Monk composition, played here by Eric Reed. Joining him was Eddie and Charles on trumpet, and Seamus Blake on tenor saxophone, Matt Closey on bass, and Henry Cole on drums. Before that was Evidence, also a Thelonious Monk composition. This is The Jazz Spectrum.
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2: Next, we are going to hear from the 1968 Thelonious Monk album Underground. This album features Monk on piano, Larry Gales on bass, Charlie Ruse on tenor sax, and Ben Riley on drums. We'll hear side A of this record, Thelonious, followed by Ugly Beauty, then Raise 4 and Boo Boo's Birthday.

0: You just heard side A of the 1968 Thelonious Monk release Underground. That last track was Boo Boo's Birthday. Before that, you heard Raise Four, Ugly Beauty, and Thelonious.
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0: Up next is Sonny Rollins. This is Strode Road from his 1956 Blue Note release, Saxophone Colossus. This album features Sonny Rollins on tenor sax, accompanied by Tommy Flanagan on piano, Doug Watkins on bass, and Max Roach on the drums.

That was Sonny Rollins with Strode Road from his 1956 album Saxophone Colossus. Up next is Hank Mobley from his album Soul Station. This is Dig Dis. This album features Hank Mobley on tenor sax, Art Blakey on drums, Wynton Kelly on piano, and Paul Chambers on the bass. After that, we'll hear from Grant Green with his album Feelin' the Spirit, released on Blue Note in 1962. The title of this song is Go Down Moses. This album features Grant Green on electric guitar, accompanied by Herbie Hancock on piano, Butch Warren on bass, and Billy Higgins on the drums.

That was Grant Green with Go Down Moses from his 1962 release Feelin' the Spirit. And before that, you heard from Hank Mobley with Dig Dis from his album Soul Station. Up next is Lee Morgan with These Are Soulful Days from the 1960 Blue Note release Leeway. Lee Morgan here plays trumpet accompanied by Jackie McLean on alto sax, Bobby Timmons on piano, Paul Chambers on the bass, and Art Blakey on the drums. After that is Violets for Your Furs. This is from John Coltrane's 1962 Impulse release, Coltrane. On this album, Coltrane plays tenor and soprano sax, accompanied by McCoy Tyner on piano, Jimmy Garrison on bass, and Elvin Jones on the drums.

0: That was John Coltrane with Violets for Your Furs from his 1962 Impulse album, Coltrane. Before that, you heard Lee Morgan with These Are Soulful Days from his album, Leeway, released in 1960.
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2: Up next, we're going to hear from Kat Edmondson. This is

You just heard Eric Sky with All Blues from his album For Lulu. Before that, Lenny Tristano with Turkish Mambo from his 1956 album Tristano. And before that, vocalist Kat Edmondson with her version of Summertime from her 2009 release Take to the Sky. Up next, we're going to be hearing from Larry Young. This is If from his album Unity. Larry Young here leads on organ, accompanied by Woody Shaw on trumpet, Joe Henderson on sax, and Elvin Jones on the drums. After that, we'll hear from Ornette Coleman with The Fifth of Beethoven. You can find this on his compilation, Beauty is a Rare Thing, the Complete Atlantic Recordings.

Up next, we're going to hear from Paul Chambers. This is Omicron from his album Whims of Chambers. This album features Paul Chambers on the bass, Donald Byrd on trumpet, John Coltrane on tenor sax, Kenny Burrell on guitar, Horace Silver on piano, and Philly Joe Jones on the drums. After that, we're going to hear from Sonny Clark with Blue Minor from his 1958 Blue Note release, Cool Strutton. Sonny Clark here plays piano, accompanied by Paul Chambers again on the bass, Art Farmer on trumpet, and Philly Joe Jones on drums, along with Jackie McLean on the alto sax. And after that, we'll hear from Tony Williams with Two Pieces of One, Red. That can be found on his album, Lifetime.

0: You just heard Tony Williams with Two Pieces of One, Red, from his album Lifetime. Before that, Sonny Clark, off the album Cool Struttin', the title of that piece, Blue Minor. And before that, you heard from Paul Chambers with Omicron from his album Whims of Chambers.
1: Hey, listen. You want to hear some good music? Want to hear some good jazz? You want to hear some great jazz? You want to hear some of my music sometimes? This is Herbie Hancock. And you can hear all of that on Jazz Spectrum on WHRB Cambridge, 95.3 FM on your radio dial.
2: Up next will be Requiem by the Roy Hargrove Big Band off of the Emergence album released in 2009. After that, we'll hear from Ted Nash, the song Rubber Soul off of Still Evolved, a Palmetto Records release in 2003. And then next, we'll hear Sanctuary by Wayne Shorter off of the album Footprints, the life and work of Wayne Shorter, released in 2002 by Verve Records.

That was Sanctuary by Wayne Shorter, off of the album Footprints, the life and work of Wayne Shorter, released in 2002. Before that, we heard Rubber Soul by Ted Nash, off of Still Evolved. And before that was Requiem by the Roy Hargrove Big Band, off of the album Emergence, released in 2009. Up next is Worry Later by Thelonious Monk, off of the album At the Black Hawk, recorded in 1960, featuring Joe Gordon on trumpet, Harold Land on tenor sax, Charlie Roos on tenor sax, Thelonious Monk on piano, John Orr on bass, and Billy Higgins on drums. After that is After the Rain by Anat Cohen, off of the 2008 Anzac Records album Notes from the Village. After that, we'll be hearing from The Bad Plus with their cover of Comfortably Numb off of the album For All I Care with Wendy Lewis. Wendy Lewis is doing the vocals on this. This was released in 2008, and this is their first album that features exclusively cover songs, and this one was by Pink Floyd, composed by David Gilmour and Roger Waters.

0: That was The Bad Plus with Comfortably Numb off of the album For All I Care with vocalist Wendy Lewis. That was released in 2008. Before that was Anat Cohen, the song After the Rain off of the Anzac Records album Notes from the Village. And before that, we heard from Thelonious Monk, the song Worry Later off of the 1960 release At the Blackhawk.
1: This spring, the rhythm of the city finds a new home as live jazz activates

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1: This next song is by Roy Eldridge and Dizzy Gillespie off of the 1954 album Roy and Diz. This is a ballad medley of the songs I'm Through With Love, Can't We Be Friends, Don't You Know, I Don't You Know, Don't Know Why I Love You Like I Do, If I Had You. And features Roy Eldridge and Dizzy Gillespie on trumpet and vocals, Oscar Peterson on piano, Herb Ellis on guitar, Ray Brown on bass, and Louis Belson on drums. After that is the Maria Schneider Jazz Orchestra, the song Concert in the Garden of the album of the same name, released in 2004. After that, Elvin Jones's version of Summertime, released in 1967 on the Heavy Sounds album, featuring Elvin Jones on drums and guitar, Richard Davis on bass, Frank Foster on tenor sax, and Billy Green on piano. Finally, we'll hear Sweet Sorrow by Joshua Redman off of Mood Swing, released in 1994, with Joshua Redman on saxophone, Brad Meldow on piano, Christian McBride on double bass, and Brian Blade on drums.

That was Sweet Sorrow by Joshua Redman off of the 1994 album Mood Swing. And before that, you heard Summertime by Elvin Jones off of the 1967 record Heavy Sounds. Before that was Maria Schneider Jazz Orchestra with Concert in the Garden off of the album of the same name. And before that was the Roy Eldridge and Dizzy Gillespie Ballad Medley featuring the songs I'm Through with Love, Can't We Be Friends, Don't You Know, I Don't Know Why I Love You Like I Do, and If I Had You. And that was recorded in 1954 by Clef Records. Up next is Ella Fitzgerald with the song I Loves You Porgy off of the album Ella in Rome, The Birthday Concert. After that, we'll be hearing from Nina Simone, the song Good Bait off of Little Girl Blue, the 1992 record released by Bethlehem.

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1: Live from Sanders Theater at historic Memorial Church on site of Harvard Yard, you're welcome to the ROTC commissioning ceremony brought to you here on WHRB in Cambridge. This commissioning ceremony will be led by President Alan M. Garber and guest speaker, the retired U.S. Air Force Lieutenant General Richard M. Clark, former superintendent of the United States Air Force Academy. The guests and parents and well-wishers will be here largely to see the commissioning of 24 young members of the Harvard senior class. 19 will receive their full officer's commissions today. 5 are cadets who are out of cycle. We'll say a little bit more about that. Coming up over the next hour and a half, we'll hear the national anthem and then an invocation by Reverend Matthew Potts, minister in the Memorial Church, and then a president's welcome, opening remarks by Lieutenant Colonel Tom Allen of the ROTC, then the guest speaker, Lieutenant General Clark, then the commissioning, followed by a benediction, and then the songs. We'll have to hear the songs of the U.S. Army, U.S. Navy, and the U.S. Air Force. There will then be a reception, which we will not be broadcasting. We'll be bringing you back at that point, right around 12:30, to our studios to return to jazz and then classical music before turning you to class day around 2 o'clock p.m. here on this station, WHRB in Cambridge, 95.3 FM, streaming live around the world at whrb.org. As we say, there are 19 officers being commissioned today. There will be 11 second lieutenants in the Army, 4 Navy ensigns, and 4 U.S. Air Force second lieutenants. There are the 5 cadets. They are out of cycle. For one reason or another, they are graduating out of cycle, so they are permitted as members of the U.S. Army ROTC to join summer training immediately after graduation in order to fulfill all of their requirements. But right now, the soon-to-be officers are on stage waiting for their moment in the sun, and we are waiting also for the arrival of the official party. Family and guests are already in Sanders Theater, who are rushing to find parking. And the flags of the armed forces and the United States are behind us on the Sanders Theater stage. Harvard has a storied history of military service. We have Medal of Honor recipients dating back to the class of 1845, served in the Civil War. They're asking us to kick to our seats now.
2: Please take a moment to identify the nearest exit. In addition to the 6 regular exits, there are 2 emergency exits at the back of the mezzanine and balcony levels. Thank you.
1: Our radio listeners perhaps don't need the indication of where the emergency exits are, but it's important to have the full broadcast here. And the photographers are coming, and the families are in place, so it was soon the official party. The ROTC here at Harvard has had 4 phases of its life. It was established in 1916, and by 1952, 40% of the freshman class were enrolled. But in 1969, the Harvard strike brought...
2: Please stand for the entrance of the official party and remain standing for the national anthem, followed by the invocation given by Chaplain Matt Potts.
1: So we bring you now to...

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1: Good morning. Cadets and midshipmen, 27 years ago, I took the oath you're about to take to become a naval officer. It was one of the most consequential moments of my life, and it is my honor to offer prayers for you, for your families and friends, and for your service this day. The Reverend Dr. Martin Luther King Jr., who stood on this stage in 1962, once said that life's most persistent and urgent question is, what are you doing for others? The question of our lives is not who are you or what will you do, it is who and how will you serve. Cadets and midshipmen, by lunchtime, you will have vowed your lives and your futures to the service of others, to the service of the soldiers, airmen, guardians, sailors, and Marines you will lead, to the service of the Republic both you and they will defend. In other words, you will have heard life's most persistent and urgent question, and you will have responded with a sacred oath of service. As we approach the moment of that oath, then, let us invoke a spirit of steadfast readiness and solemn courage that the promises all of us see you make this day may inspire in each of us the determination to follow your example, that all of us might offer our own lives and gifts for the welfare, safety, and freedom of others. Amen.
2: Please take your seats. President Garber, General Clark, distinguished guests, it is my pleasure to welcome you to Harvard's Joint Commissioning Ceremony for the Class of 2026. It is now my honor to introduce the members of the official party: Alan Garber, President of Harvard University; Lieutenant General Retired Richard Clark; Lieutenant Colonel Nicholas Edwards, Professor of Aerospace Science, MIT Air Force ROTC; Captain James Morrow, Professor of Naval Science, Boston Consortium, Navy ROTC, Old Ironsides Battalion; Lieutenant Colonel Tom Allen, Professor of Military Science, Army ROTC for the Paul Revere Battalion. This ceremony confers the Military Officer Commission and the Oath of Office on the 19 graduating cadets of the Army ROTC Paul Revere Battalion, midshipmen of the Naval ROTC Old Ironsides Battalion, and cadets of the Air Force ROTC 365th Detachment, the Class of 2026. Each one of them is committed to serve in America's armed forces and defend our nation. Ladies and gentlemen, our opening speaker today is the President of Harvard University. Alan Garber was named President of Harvard University on August 2, 2024, after serving as interim president since January 2, 2024. President Garber served as Harvard's Provost and Chief Academic Officer from 2011 to 2024. He is also the Mallinckrodt Professor of Healthcare Policy at Harvard Medical School, a Professor of Economics in the Harvard Faculty of Arts and Sciences, Professor of Public Policy in the Harvard Kennedy School of Government, and Professor in the Department of Health Policy and Management in the Harvard T.H. Chan School of Public Health. A summa cum laude graduate of Harvard College, Dr. Garber received a PhD in economics from Harvard and an MD with research honors from Stanford. Please join me in welcoming Harvard's 31st president, Alan Garber.
3: Thank you, Major Swain. Welcome, General Clark, and distinguished guests. Welcome, parents, family, and friends. I am pleased to be here with you and grateful for the opportunity to acknowledge the achievements of our graduating cadets. You are heirs to the legacies of two great institutions, two great American institutions, Harvard University and the United States military. Excellence has flourished at their intersection for centuries. Members of our community have been decorated with the highest honors from each of the service branches. We proudly claim more Congressional Medal of Honor recipients than any college or university other than the service academies. Tens of thousands of Harvard students and alumni have chosen to answer the call of duty, serving with distinction, making sacrifices for the ideals of this great nation, and contributing to the public good. Among them are 136 sons of Harvard who lost their lives fighting for the Union cause during the Civil War, their names engraved on plaques throughout the quiet transept into which we entered Memorial Hall today. Edward Hutchinson Robbins Revere, Plaque 3, grandson of Paul Revere, Harvard College student and Harvard Medical School graduate, class of 1849. When the war broke out, he looked to know where he was most needed, advocating in Boston for special lectures on military surgery to aid the cause before heading to the battlefield to serve as a physician. He treated his patients, and I quote, under the fire of the enemy, with the tools afforded by a hospital knapsack. He was captured and imprisoned in Richmond, Virginia, for 4 months, during which time he carefully tended to the sick and injured. Upon being exchanged and released, he returned to his post, saving countless limbs and lives before he was shot and killed at Antietam. Despite every circumstance, Dr. Revere was remembered by many for his cheerfulness and his kindness, gentle, honorable, and faithful to the last. In this year of the United States semi-quincentennial, we are reminded of the role that this place of learning and the people it has educated have played in the making of America. We are reminded that this country is the result of innumerable efforts from every kind of person with every kind of skill to ensure that the Republic endures. And we are reminded that how a duty is discharged often holds as much meaning as the duty itself. In you, our graduates, we see potential created when excellence, purpose, and service combine. We honor your selfless choice to support and defend the Constitution. That you have made such a choice distinguishes you in ways worthy of our admiration and respect. I hope that these years of effort and years of friendship have bonded you for life. And I hope that you will return to us when time allows and share the experience and wisdom that you will no doubt gain through service. Thank you.

0: 1916, which represents the year when ROTC was established at Harvard in connection with the United States' entry into the First World War. Ladies and gentlemen, please join me in welcoming the Chair of Army ROTC for Harvard University, Lieutenant Colonel Tom Allen.
1: Thanks, Joe. Appreciate it. Ladies and gentlemen, greetings. I proudly present to you the Harvard Graduating and Commissioning Class of 2026.

President Garber, Lieutenant General Clark, Brigadier General Stackel, distinguished guests, families, and friends, what an amazing day we have here today. Families, thank you for entrusting the amazing cadre, the Harvard faculty and staff, with your sons and daughters. So, this moment is about you. When you get up here on stage, please take the time and celebrate this moment with them. It is something that you will cherish for years to come. To the Harvard advocates and alumni, your amazing support has been instrumental, and we could not do this without you. I first want to start off by giving you your very last history lesson while here at Harvard, and celebrate Harvard's incredible military contributions to our amazing country that happens to turn 250 years in just over a month. Remember, you are about to take an oath not to a sovereign ruler or to a political party, but to a set of ideas that are embodied by our Constitution. And something very close in our proximity, 32 of the Minutemen at Battle of Lexington and Concord were Harvard alumni. There were 22 at Bunker Hill as well. In the Civil War, there were 9 Medal of Honor recipients from Harvard. You were part of a Harvard University. You were part of a history of Harvard University, where the very first Reserve Officer Training Corps was established in 1916, in the midst of World War I. Nearly 40,000 Harvard alumni served in World War I and World War II, with 4 Medal of Honor recipients. More recently, in the last 25 years, Harvard continues to set the bar, where over 210 officers have commissioned into the military. And today, we are proudly commissioning 19 men and women into the Army, Navy, Air Force, and Space Force.

To further explain the rich history of Harvard and the military, there are 37 memorials spread across campus dedicated to alumni who have given the ultimate sacrifice. Of special note, our memorial church, obviously located in Harvard Yard, and the very building you sit in today, Memorial Hall, as you just heard from President Garber. Commissioners, you are not joining just the military, but a Harvard family, both institutionally as well as militarily, and that needs to be celebrated. Next, I'd like to welcome back one former commander from the Navy ROTC program, Captain Jack Houdeshell. Where are you? Please stand. He served over 34 years to this amazing country. And with that, I would like to graciously welcome our new commanders, Captain Jim Morrow and Lieutenant Colonel Nick Edwards, as the new commanders of Navy and Air Force ROTC. Gentlemen, please stand and get your welcoming as well. As a result of the past and present leadership, there are some amazing cadets and midshipmen up on stage, and their accomplishments are second to none. For the Army, this senior class has the number one GPA and number one order of merit score across the brigade of over 40 programs and in the Northeast, as well as the Ivy Leagues. Yeah. All the Army seniors received their number one component, which would be the Army, which would be the Reserve, Guard, or active duty, as well as the branch inside the Army. And they have been ranked the top five program in the nation for five consecutive

consecutive years. The Navy senior class alone, the Navy seniors alone reached 300% of its annual target for nuclear accessions. The success directly strengthens the Navy's ability to maintain a continuous pipeline, highly trained, technical proficient officers who are safely operating the backbone of the Navy fleet, the nuclear-powered submarines and aircraft carriers. And the Air Force ROTC seniors have been instrumental in significant achievements, three significant achievements. The 2022 Large Detachment of the Year, the best in the nation out of 145 detachments. The 2025 Northeast Region's Medium Detachment of the Year. They were number one in physical fitness average nationwide, and they too have the number one GPA across the country.

Finally, we get to recognize five cadets as part of the Army's End of Camp Commissionee Program, and we're going to gladly welcome them to the stage. Layal Ayala, Anna Keller, Noel Keto, Jason Kwok, and Prana Pendry.

This program is unique to the Army and allows cadets the flexibility to secure an internship or overcome a medical challenge or any other challenge they may have between their junior and senior year. As a major part of the senior class, I wanted to ensure they are part of this commissioning ceremony with their peers. These cadets will attend summer training in Fort Knox, Kentucky shortly after graduation and then be assessed into the Army Reserves. At this time, President Garber, Lieutenant General Clark, and myself will present them with a few special souvenirs for their hard work over the past 4 years.

These special cadets are now receiving handshakes, special gifts, and recognition of their peers and of the presidential party.

At this time, it is my pleasure to introduce to you our keynote speaker. He has commanded at every echelon the Air Force offers and is over his distinguished 38-year military career. He rose from academy football player to combat aviator, commanding forces across three continents and culminating his career as the superintendent of the U.S. Air Force Academy. Ironically enough, Harvard's Air Force ROTC program was just good enough to convince both his son, First Lieutenant Milo Clark, and daughter, soon-to-be Second Lieutenant Zoe Clark, not to attend the academy.

0: He is now the executive director of the College Football Playoff, where he's able to showcase his experience and leadership. Ladies and gentlemen, please join me in welcoming Lieutenant General Rich Clark.
1: I think the mic works. Oh, good. Welcome, everyone. Greetings. And I do want to say one thing, though. I got to clear up something that Tom just mentioned about the kids. I think Milo set the standard because he was going to go to the Air Force Academy until he found out I was going to be the superintendent. And then Zoe said, "Dad, not doing it." So they settled for second best. Sorry, sir. No. Actually, they couldn't have made a better choice. And I want to thank you, President Garber, sir, for your leadership at Harvard through turbulent times. Your steadfastness has helped this institution continue. So thank you, sir. I also want to thank Tom, Nick, Jim, first for having me here. I know it was hard for you, Tom. You're the leader, and you brought an Air Force guy in, but here I am. And but I certainly appreciate this. It's such an honor, especially with Zoe being in this graduating class. But really, thank you for allowing me to be here. But more importantly, thank you for producing the next generation of leaders. And what you have done, you and your cadre have done, is immensely, immensely important to our country. So thank you all. Let's give them a round of applause. I also want to thank all, or congratulate and thank all of the families here. These are some young people that have had dreams and aspirations throughout their whole lives. But I always say, if you see a turtle sitting on a fence post, you know it didn't get there by itself. Just wait for it. You'll get it. But you have helped them in ways that we can't even imagine and that we can't even measure. But congratulations for some amazing, amazing young people that are about to serve our country. I blew it out. Okay, there we go. Mostly, though, I want to congratulate you because they're about off your payroll. We're all getting a pay raise. This is good. So, congratulations to you all, though. This is a great achievement. But then, the group that we're all here to honor, I have to say thank you for stepping up to serve, stepping up to be a part of something bigger than yourselves, and being a part of two amazing institutions in our country's history, Harvard and our armed forces, and you are special, special people. And it's an honor for me to be here in front of you, but I wish that I had the opportunity to serve with you. But congratulations to you. Let's give them a huge round of applause.

Tom mentioned it in his remarks, though. They're about to take an oath of office that is a commitment to something so big and so important to our country. They're committing to our Constitution, the fabric that makes our country what it is. It has woven us over centuries, and it will continue to weave us into the future, but only because people like them are willing to take an oath and willing to commit and willing to sacrifice to something bigger. And so I am just honored to be a part of this, but I will say it was exactly 40 years ago today that I took the oath of office to join the Air Force. And it is exactly 40 years ago tomorrow that I graduated from the Air Force Academy. And I remember it like it was yesterday. And whether you stay and serve for 4 years or 40 years, your service is very much appreciated. I urge you to enjoy it. I urge you to make sure that when you look back on it, that your memories are about the things that you did, the differences that you made, and the people that you touch. But enjoy it. 40 years went so fast, so fast. I know I don't look like it, but it seems like yesterday. It really does. But when I think about Harvard's history with the armed forces, there aren't many schools that can say that they've had graduates that serve in every conflict that our country has ever been a part of, have fought in every war, took the first oath of office in 1789, and have continued right up to this group right here. It's pretty incredible. And I did some reading about it, and there was one graduate that really struck me that I want to talk about. And I talk about 40 years ago for me, but let's go back 75 years to a graduate from Harvard. His name was Sherrod Skinner. Sherrod Skinner was a graduate here. He was from Michigan. He lived in Connecticut. He had a twin brother here, David Skinner. And when Sherrod graduated, he commissioned into the Marine Corps. He commissioned, and in July, he completed his training, and he was shipped off in 1951, actually graduated in 51. He went to training in 52, and then he went to fight in the Korean War. Now, Sherrod was an artillery observer, and he was immediately put in charge, I mean, months after graduation from Harvard. He was put in charge of an outpost that was on the front lines at a critical point in the front line in the Korean War. And one of the situations that he faced early on was in his outpost, the enemy knew that it was a critical place, and they mounted a massive attack against that point in the line. And Lieutenant Skinner was in charge of this outpost, and he was told, hold the line until reinforcements come. He hadn't been a lieutenant that long, months, but he knew what that meant. He knew what hold the line meant. He knew what his oath meant, and he knew how to lead his men to hold the line. And when the enemy came forward, he directed the attack, he directed machine gun fire, he directed mortar fire. Eventually, though, his lines of communication were cut off, and he couldn't have any more artillery fire, so now it was up to he and his men to hold the line. They continued to fight, he continued to command from his bunker, even to the point where he had to leave his bunker on several occasions to bring ammunition to the machine gunners, to bring grenades to some of the soldiers, to continue to direct the fire. He was wounded twice. He refused medical attention so that his men could be treated. And eventually, they were out of munition, reinforcements hadn't arrived, they were cut off from communications, and the enemy had broken through the line. They fell back into the bunker. They defended as long as they could. Finally, he told his men, feign death. Play dead. It's our only hope. They all played dead. The enemy came into the bunker. They looked in. They saw a bunch of Marines laying on the ground. And when they left to ensure that there were no survivors, they threw a grenade in just to finish the job. And when they did, Lieutenant Skinner saw that grenade land between him
and two of his men, and without hesitation, he jumped on that grenade. He took the explosion himself to save his men. Lieutenant Sherrod knew what it meant to hold the line. He knew what it meant to commit to something bigger than himself. As a result, that was on October 26th, 1952, 3 days before his 23rd birthday. He was 22 years old. A year later, he was posthumously received the Congressional Medal of Honor, one of 18 from Harvard, but the one that struck me the most. 22 years old, a year in the military, and led with everything that he had, and gave everything that he had. And when I hear stories like that, I ask myself, what would I do? Could I do that? I ask myself, what were the values that were instilled in him that made him do what needed to be done to hold the line? And I study leadership. I look at other leaders. I try to learn from other leaders. And there's three values that I think had to be ingrained in him. And if they weren't, he certainly demonstrated them. The first being integrity. Integrity means that you execute and exhibit actions that are in alignment with your morals and your ethics and your beliefs and your commitments, that your actions and who you profess to be are in alignment. Lieutenant Skinner did that day. He showed integrity without question. Integrity. The other one is humility. Humility doesn't mean that you think less of yourself. It means that you think of yourself less. And if there's not an example of thinking of yourself less than dying for your teammates, I don't know what is. He certainly had humility ingrained in him. And excellence. He was less than a year as an officer. And he knew how to lead. He understood what it meant to hold the line. He understood what it meant to give everything he had, but really to execute his job to the fullest. In a short time, these things were ingrained in him. Excellence doesn't always mean that you're the best or that you're at the top, but what it means is that you're always, always elevating performance. You're always getting better. You're better today than you were yesterday. You're better this year than you were last year. You're better this time you did an action than you were the last time you did it. It's about being better. There is no end to better. And I have no doubt that Lieutenant Skinner continued to get better because he became so, so incredible in such a short time. Integrity, humility, excellence, those are the values that he had. But I will say this too, values don't mean anything without action. And there's a quote by Lao Tzu. He's a Chinese philosopher, 500 BC. And most of us have probably heard that. Your thoughts become words. Your words become actions. Your actions become habits. Your habits become character, and your character is your destiny. His thoughts translated to destiny like no other story I've heard. And his actions were exactly what his thoughts had instilled within him. And when I think about those, what are the thoughts and the actions? Because we know what the words and the thoughts were: integrity, humility, and excellence. And so what I want to tell you is the way that I see the actions and the habits coming from those words. For integrity, it's about living honorably. Live honorably. Do the right thing, even when nobody's looking. Live honorably in accordance with your own beliefs and your own moral standard. Live honorably. That's what integrity is about. When we talk about humility, humility isn't, like I said, thinking less of yourself. It's about lifting others. Lift others before yourself. We've all been a part of organizations where people climb on the backs of others to get to the top. But it's about lifting your teammates to be their best possible selves, helping them to grow and to learn, and doing everything that you can. Imagine if everybody on a team was committed to helping everyone else on a team.
how great that team would be. Lift others. Those are the actions and habits of a humble person. And excellence. I mentioned it's about getting better every day. Elevate performance. Elevating performance is about a mindset. It's not necessarily about the, you know, the things that you do or the levels that you achieve, but it's about every day saying, I'm going to be better today than I was yesterday in everything that I do. Elevate performance. Live honorably. Lift others. Elevate performance. Those are the actions of a man, of a woman, of character. Now, I want to give you one more example, and it's a personal one. So, in 2008, I was deployed to Iraq for a year and left my family and went, and I was part of the, I deployed with the Army. Imagine that. And I was part, I led a team of about 45 people called the Joint Interagency Task Force. And I worked for Multinational Force Iraq. And it was, without a doubt, the hardest year of my life. I will never forget it. But it was also one of the most meaningful of my life. And I led my team, and I was committed to the same kinds of values that we just talked about. I put everything I had into leading my team, into lifting others, into living honorably, into elevating our performance and making us better and better. And when it came time for leave, I even let my team go first. I said, when everybody else is done with their leave, then I'll go. And so it was about 8.5 months into my deployment when I finally got to take leave and I got to go home. And I remember going to the airport, Baghdad International Airport. And when I got there, you know, I told myself, I said, man, I have been leading hard for a long time. It's time to take a break. And I started my leave right then and right there. And I walked into the airport, I checked in to get on my plane, and the airman at the operations desk said, Colonel Clark, I was a colonel back then, Colonel Clark, you're the senior ranking officer on the airplane. So you're the chalk commander, meaning I was in charge of everybody that was getting on that airplane. And I was like, no, I'm not. There's got to be someone else. He said, sir, not only are you the senior ranking, you're the only officer on the airplane. You're in charge. So I took the list. I looked down it. I got everyone together. And then I said, and the next senior ranking person was a tech sergeant on the list. And I said, hey, come here. I got a job for you. And I gave him the list, and I said, you're going to be responsible for everybody on this list. And I want you to make sure that we're communicating and that everybody's taken care of. You got it? He's like, yes, sir, I got it. And he took it, and he owned it. He led. He was being a leader. I was delegating. Right? So we go and we're all waiting and everyone's sitting on the, you know, on the ground outside. And then the ops airman, he comes up to me and he says, hey, Colonel Clark, I got some bad news. The plane is broken and you guys are going to be delayed. And I was like, are you kidding me? Come on. He's like, sir, there's nothing I can do about it. It's just the crew says it's broken. And being a pilot, you know, it's not good to fly broken airplanes. But I was like, okay. And so I sat there and I thought, oh, I better tell the tech sergeant. So I went and I told him, hey, let everybody know the plane's broken and we'll be off in a little while. So he goes and he does his duty. Well, then the time is just dragging on. And I'm just getting so impatient. And I go to the ops airman probably 4 times and I said, when's the plane going to be ready? What's going on? And he finally got to the point. He was just like, sir, I don't know. I think he was getting a little bit scared of me. And he was certainly a little bit tired of me bothering him and pestering him so that I could go home to my family. And I didn't even tell the tech sergeant as I was getting this information. I just let everybody sit outside and, you know, and I did my thing. Well, the last time that I went to the tech sergeant, I said, hey, what's the status? Tell me where the plane is. What are we doing? He said, hey, sir, you know what? There's a distinguished visitor lounge for colonels and above that you could go sit in. Do you want me to take you there? I was like, oh, that sounds good. So I go in this little room. They have cookies
and soda. There's a TV playing the Armed Forces Network, and I just sit there and I am fat, dumb, and happy. Watching TV, just relaxing. It was even a little bit air conditioned, as much as you can get in Baghdad. And I just sat there for a long time. And the airman was right. I stopped bothering him because I was good. Me, I was good. And so then he comes in finally and he says, "Hey, Colonel Clark, the plane's ready." And I was the first one. I put my helmet on, I put my vest on, and my battle rattle, as we call it, and I line up. And I'm standing at the door, and I realize, wait, I'm standing here by myself. And so I went and told the tech sergeant, I said, "Hey, the plane's ready. Can you let everybody else know?" And he was like, "Yes, sir, got it." And he went, rounded everybody up, and we got on. We lined up, and I was first one in line. We walk out. We go to the C-130. The back's open. We got on really quickly, and we all sat down, and we took off, and we flew. And we landed in Mosul. And that was one stop to Kuwait and then home. And I was like, man, one step closer. We land in Mosul, and the crew tells us as we're getting off the plane, "We're broken. We're going to be here a little while." So I told the tech sergeant, "Hey, we're broken. Make sure everybody's taken care of." And we walk in. We get to the ops desk. Guess what my first question was? "Where's the lounge?" They stuck me in the lounge. Better cookies. Better soda. TV. And I just sat there. I just sat there, and I enjoyed my time. Then the ops desk, they come into the room, and they tell me, "Colonel Clark, plane's fixed." "Well, plane's not fixed. We have a different plane for you. And we're going to be able to get you to Kuwait so that you and your team can go home, my team." And so I made sure this time that I told the tech sergeant, I said, "Hey, we're gonna go, we're getting on a different plane, so let's get everyone lined up." So we line up, and I'm first one in line again, and we start walking, and we get out to our C-130, and it's all buttoned up, it's all, meaning closed, all the doors are closed. And I said, "Why, is this the one? It's closed." And he said, "Yes, sir, this is the one, but we're gonna enter through the front." And I was like, "Well, that takes too long, why can't we?" He's like, "Sir, I'm just the ops desk airman, that's the crew's call." I was like, "Fine." So we walk out there, and we go on the front. Normally, I would give a fist bump to the loadmaster as I'm walking into the plane, but I was just like, "Hey, why didn't you guys have the back opened up? We could have already been on here. I don't understand." And he's like, "Sir, please, if you could just have a seat." So I kept, you know, I was like, "Fine." And I walked, as soon as I walked by him, and I looked back to the back of the plane, and there's two coffins, flag draped. And as soon as I saw them, I just felt this, like, sense of dread. Like, what a jerk I am. What a poor leader. What an anti-everything that I said I would be that I was that day. And when I was the first one on the plane, that meant that I got to go all the way to the back. And I sat right with those two coffins right in front of me. And I got to do some thinking. And I got to think about myself and what kind of leader I had been that day and my choice to not lead that day. I thought about the people that were in those coffins that gave everything. Everything. And I couldn't make it through one more day of leadership. One more day of helping people to be their best. And I made that choice. And I sat there and I said, "Never again. Never again will I choose not to lead." And it was a long trip. And when I got home, I told Amy the story, and I said, I can't even believe how I acted. I can't believe that I couldn't go one more day to be the leader that I said I was going to be. Live honorably, lift others, elevate performance was not a part of my value set that day.
And so I tell you this to say every day you make a choice. We all do. But don't ever think that your choices don't matter. Make the right ones. You choose your attitude, you choose your values, and you choose to lead or not to lead every day. And when you don't, sometimes you remember it for the rest of your life. You got two examples today. You got Lieutenant Skinner, and you got Colonel Clark. We both made choices. Use those examples to determine how you're going to lead for the rest of your time in the military, for the rest of your life, because leadership is not confined to the military. Leadership is everywhere you go, every stop you make, every time you meet someone. You have the chance to live honorably, to lift others, to elevate performance with integrity, humility, and excellence. Choose your values and live them every day. And I just want to thank these young folks because I know they've already made a choice to be a part of the armed forces. And now my charge to you is choose to lead every day. Every day. Thank you.

Army Cadet Chad Greenway is now presenting Lieutenant General Clark with an engraved plaque commemorating the 2026 Harvard Joint Service Commissioning that includes a coin from each of the ROTC programs. The commissioning ceremony is a time-honored tradition that signifies a new officer joining the profession of arms. This ceremony is the visible transformation from cadet to officer. A commissioned officer must administer the oath of office to the new officer and swear them to support and defend the Constitution of the United States. As such, each newly commissioned officer becomes an agent of the executive branch of the government appointed by the president. The pinning of the rank is a visible sign of this appointment and of the commitment made by the officer. Family members are welcome to come forward during the ceremony to take photographs. We ask that you hold applause until the presentation of each commissioned officer to the audience. At this time, our commissionees will recite their oaths of office with General Clark. Parents and special guests will be invited on stage later in our program to pin on the new officer's rank, and finally, each new officer will then receive his or her first salute.

0: right hand and repeat after me. I state your name.
1: I, Jesse Cullen.
0: Do solemnly swear.
1: Do solemnly swear.
0: That I will support and defend the Constitution of the United States.
1: That I will support and defend the Constitution of the United States.
0: Against all enemies, foreign and domestic.
1: Against all enemies, foreign and domestic.
0: That I will bear true faith and allegiance to the same.
1: That I will bear true faith and allegiance to the same.
0: That I take this obligation freely.
1: That I take this obligation freely.
0: Without any mental reservation.
1: Without any mental reservation.
0: For purpose of evasion.
1: For purpose of evasion.
0: And that I will well and faithfully discharge.
1: That I will well and faithfully discharge.
0: The duties of the office.
1: The duties of the office.

The first officer to be commissioned today is Second Lieutenant Quinn Daly. Lieutenant Daly is originally from Darien, Connecticut, and is the son of Brian and Susan Daly. He will graduate with a bachelor's degree in economics. Lieutenant Daly will serve on active duty as a cyber electromagnetic warfare officer and will attend basic officer leader course at Fort Gordon, Georgia. Lieutenant Daly's parents, Mr. and Mrs. Brian and Susan Daly, will now pin on his gold bars. The President of the United States has reposed special trust and confidence in the patriotism, valor, fidelity, and professional abilities of Quinlan Daly. In view of these qualities and his demonstrated potential for increased responsibility, he is therefore promoted in the United States Army to the rank of Second Lieutenant, effective 27 May 2026, by order of the Secretary of the Army, Daniel Driscoll.

Our next officer to be commissioned today is Army Second Lieutenant Chad Greenway. Lieutenant Greenway is originally from Little Rock, Arkansas, and is the son of Chad and Carrie Greenway. He will graduate with a bachelor's degree in economics. Lieutenant Greenway has been selected for active duty and will serve as an infantry officer. He will attend basic officer leader course at Fort Benning, Georgia. Lieutenant Greenway's parents, Mr. and Mrs. Chad and Carrie Greenway, will now pin on his gold bars. The President of the United States has reposed special trust and confidence in the patriotism, valor, fidelity, and professional abilities of Chad Greenway. In view of these qualities and his demonstrated potential for increased responsibility, he is therefore promoted in the United States Army to the rank of Second Lieutenant, effective 27 May 2026, by order of the Secretary of the Army, Daniel Driscoll.

Lieutenant Greenway will now receive his first salute from his ROTC instructor, Mess Sergeant Rob Amundson. The next officer to be commissioned today is Second Lieutenant Sisera Holbrook. Lieutenant Holbrook is originally from New Orleans, Louisiana, and is the daughter of Soraya and Ames Holbrook. She will graduate with a bachelor's degree in neuroscience. Lieutenant Holbrook will serve on active duty as a medical services officer and will attend basic officer leader course at Fort Sam Houston, Texas. Lieutenant Holbrook's parents, Soraya and Ames Holbrook, will now pin on her gold bars. The President of the United States has reposed special trust and confidence in the patriotism, valor, fidelity, and professional abilities of Sisera Holbrook. In view of these qualities and her demonstrated potential for increased responsibility, she is therefore promoted in the United States Army to the rank of Second Lieutenant, effective 27 May 2026, by order of the Secretary of the Army, Daniel Driscoll.

General Clark is now presenting her with her certificate of commission, and President Garber will present her with a coin on behalf of Harvard University. Lieutenant Holbrook will now receive her first salute from Sergeant Bill Oliviero.

The next officer to be commissioned today is Second Lieutenant Zoe Kim. Second Lieutenant Kim is originally from Atlanta, Georgia, and is the daughter of Glenn and Lee Kim. She will graduate with a bachelor's degree in human behavior and biology. Lieutenant Kim will serve on active duty as a medical services officer and will attend basic officer leader course at Fort Sam Houston, Texas. Second Lieutenant Kim's parents, Glenn and Lee Kim, will now pin on her gold bars. The President of the United States has reposed special trust and confidence in the patriotism, valor, fidelity, and professional abilities of Zoe Kim. In view of these qualities and her demonstrated potential for increased responsibility, she is, therefore, promoted in the United States Army to the rank of Second Lieutenant, effective 27 May 2026, by order of the Secretary of the Army, Daniel Driscoll. General Clark is now presenting her with her certificate of commission, and President Garber will present her with a coin on behalf of Harvard University.

The next officer to be commissioned today is Second Lieutenant John Marcucci. Lieutenant Marcucci is originally from Medfield, Massachusetts, and is the son of Michael and Emily Marcucci. He will graduate with a bachelor's degree in social studies. Lieutenant Marcucci will serve in the Army Reserves as a military intelligence officer and attend basic officer leader course at Fort Huachuca, Arizona. Lieutenant Marcucci's parents, Michael and Emily Marcucci, will now pin on his gold bars. The President of the United States has reposed special trust and confidence in the patriotism, valor, fidelity, and professional abilities of John Marcucci. In view of these qualities and his demonstrated potential for increased responsibility, he is therefore promoted in the United States Army to the rank of Second Lieutenant, effective 27 May 2026, by order of the Secretary of the Army, Daniel Driscoll.

General Clark is now presenting him with a certificate of commission, and President Garber will present him with a coin on behalf of Harvard University. Lieutenant Marcucci will now receive his first salute from his ROTC instructor, Master Sergeant Rob Amundson.

The next officer to be commissioned today is Second Lieutenant Jack Martin. Lieutenant Martin is originally from Westfield, New Jersey, and is the son of David and Sharon Martin. He will graduate with a bachelor's degree in philosophy. Lieutenant Martin will attend Harvard Law School on educational delay to become a JAG Corps officer. Lieutenant Martin's parents, David and Sharon Martin, and sister Lila Martin, will now pin on his gold bars. The President of the United States has reposed special trust and confidence in the patriotism, valor, fidelity, and professional abilities of Jack Martin. In view of these qualities and his demonstrated potential for increased responsibility, he is therefore promoted in the United States Army to the rank of Second Lieutenant, effective 27 May 2026, by order of the Secretary of the Army, Daniel Driscoll.

The next officer to be commissioned today is Second Lieutenant Maxwell Moorhead. Second Lieutenant Moorhead is originally from Greenwood Village, Colorado, and is the son of Matthew and Lisa Moorhead. He will graduate with a bachelor's degree in comparative literature. Lieutenant Moorhead will commission as an infantry officer and report to basic officer leader course at Fort Benning, Georgia. Lieutenant Moorhead's father, Matthew Moorhead, and grandfather, Colonel retired Robert Moorhead, will now pin on his gold bars. The President of the United States has reposed special trust and confidence in the patriotism, valor, fidelity, and professional abilities of Maxwell Moorhead. In view of these qualities and his demonstrated potential for increased responsibility, he is therefore promoted in the United States Army to the rank of Second Lieutenant, effective 27 May 2026, by order of the Secretary of the Army, Daniel Driscoll.

General Clark is now presenting him with a certificate of commission, and President Garber will present him with a coin on behalf of Harvard University. Lieutenant Moorhead will now receive his first salute from his ROTC instructor, Master Sergeant Rob Amundson.

The next officer to be commissioned today is Second Lieutenant Aiden Pesch. Lieutenant Pesch is originally from Putnam, Connecticut, and is the son of Damon Pesch and Jennifer Lakina. He will graduate with a bachelor's degree in computer science. Lieutenant Pesch will serve on active duty as a cyber officer and will attend basic officer leader course at Fort Gordon, Georgia. Lieutenant Pesch's parents, Damon Pesch and Jennifer and David Lakina, will now pin on his gold bars. The President of the United States has reposed special trust and confidence in the patriotism, valor, fidelity, and professional abilities of Aiden Pesch. In view of these qualities and his demonstrated potential for increased responsibility, he is therefore promoted in the United States Army to the rank of Second Lieutenant, effective 27 May 2026, by order of the Secretary of the Army, Daniel Driscoll.

The next officer to be commissioned today is Second Lieutenant Eva Rankin. Lieutenant Rankin is originally from Pittsburgh, Pennsylvania, and is the daughter of Thomas and Tara Rankin. She will graduate with a bachelor's degree in social studies. Lieutenant Rankin will serve in the Army Reserves as a military intelligence officer and will attend basic officer leader course at Fort Huachuca, Arizona. Lieutenant Rankin's parents, Thomas and Tara Rankin, and siblings Zoe, Ian, and Eli Rankin will now pin on her gold bars. The President of the United States has reposed special trust and confidence in the patriotism, valor, fidelity, and professional abilities of Eva Rankin. In view of these qualities and her demonstrated potential for increased responsibility, she is therefore promoted in the United States Army to the rank of Second Lieutenant, effective 27 May 2026, by order of the Secretary of the Army, Daniel Driscoll.

0: The next officer to be commissioned today is Second Lieutenant Adler Schultz. Lieutenant Schultz is originally from Boston, Massachusetts, and is the son of Akiko and Eric Schultz. He will graduate with a bachelor's degree in molecular and cellular biology. Lieutenant Schultz will serve on active duty as a medical services officer and will attend basic officer leader course at Fort Sam Houston, Texas. Lieutenant Schultz's parents, Akiko and Eric Schultz, will now pin on his gold bars. The President of the United States has reposed special trust and confidence in the patriotism, valor, fidelity, and professional abilities of Adler Schultz. In view of these qualities and his demonstrated potential for increased responsibility, he is therefore promoted in the United States Army to the rank of Second Lieutenant, effective 27 May 2026, by order of the Secretary of the Army, Daniel Driscoll.
1: Mm-hmm.

The next officer to be commissioned today is Second Lieutenant Anthony Stackel. Lieutenant Stackel is originally from San Antonio, Texas, and is the son of Brigadier General and Mrs. Mark and Melinda Stackel. He will graduate with a bachelor's degree in human biology, behavior, and evolution. Lieutenant Stackel will attend medical school at University of Texas Southwestern Medical School on educational delay. Lieutenant Stackel's parents, Brigadier General Mrs. Mark and Melinda Stackel, and siblings, Adam and Abby Stackel, will now pin on his gold bars. The President of the United States has reposed special trust and confidence in the patriotism, valor, fidelity, and professional abilities of Anthony Stackel. In view of these qualities and his demonstrated potential for increased responsibility, he is therefore promoted in the United States Army to the rank of Second Lieutenant, effective 27 May 2026, by order of the Secretary of the Army, Daniel Driscoll.

The next officer to be commissioned today is Ensign William Kaufman. Ensign Kaufman is originally from Cambridge, Massachusetts, and is the son of Lieutenant Commander retired and Mr. Kate and Jake Kaufman. He graduates with a bachelor's degree in history, literature, and economics. He commissions as a submarine officer, and his first assignment will be Naval Nuclear Power Training Command in Charleston,

General Clark is now presenting him with his certificate of commission, and President Garber will present him with a coin on behalf of Harvard University. Ensign Kaufman will now receive his first salute from Midshipman John Dierick.

The next officer to be commissioned today is Ensign Thomas Leeds. Ensign Leeds is originally from Northville, Michigan, and is the son of Lieutenant Colonel retired and Mrs. Oliver and Erica Leeds. He graduates with a bachelor's degree in astrophysics and East Asia studies. He commissions as a student naval aviator, and his first assignment will be in Pensacola, Florida. Ensign Leeds' parents, Lieutenant Colonel and Mrs. Oliver and Erica Leeds, and brother, Oliver Leeds, will now pin on his shoulder boards. The President of the United States has reposed special trust and confidence in the patriotism, valor, fidelity, and professional abilities of Thomas Leeds. In view of these qualities and his demonstrated potential for increased responsibility, he is therefore promoted in the United States Navy to the rank of ensign, effective 27 May 2026, by order of the Acting Secretary of the Navy, Hung Cao.

The next officer to be commissioned today is Ensign Lucas Martin. Ensign Martin is originally from Briarcliff Manor, New York, and is the son of Christopher Martin and Donna Morrison. He graduates with a bachelor's degree in applied mathematics and commissions as a submarine officer. Ensign Martin's first assignment will be Naval Nuclear Power Training Command in Charleston, South Carolina. Ensign Martin's parents, Christopher Martin and Donna Morrison, will now pin on his shoulder boards. The President of the United States has reposed special trust and confidence in the patriotism, valor, fidelity, and professional abilities of Lucas Martin. In view of these qualities and his demonstrated potential for increased responsibility, he is therefore promoted in the United States Navy to the rank of ensign, effective 27 May 2026, by order of the Acting Secretary of the Navy, Hung Cao.

The next officer to be commissioned today is Ensign Sydney Slazek. Ensign Slazek is originally from Buffalo, New York, and is the daughter of Sherry Slazek. She graduates with a bachelor's degree in environmental science and engineering. She commissions as a meteorology and oceanography officer, and her first assignment will be the Joint Typhoon Warning Center in Pearl Harbor, Hawaii. Ensign Slazek's mother, Sherry Slazek, and grandmother, Monique Voroska, will now pin on her shoulder boards. The President of the United States has reposed special trust and confidence in the patriotism, valor, fidelity, and professional abilities of Sydney Slazek. In view of these qualities and her demonstrated potential for increased responsibility, she is therefore promoted in the United States Navy to the rank of ensign, effective 27 May 2026, by order of the Acting Secretary of the Navy, Hung Cao.

General Clark is now presenting her with her certificate of commission, and President Garber will present her with a coin on behalf of Harvard University. Ensign Slazak will now receive her first salute from Senior Airman Michael Slazak.

The next officer to be commissioned today is Second Lieutenant Zoe Clark. Lieutenant Clark is originally from Colorado Springs, Colorado, and is the daughter of Lieutenant General retired and Mrs. Richard and Amy Clark. She will graduate with a bachelor's degree in government, global health, and health policy. Lieutenant Clark commissions as a contracting officer. Lieutenant Clark's parents, Lieutenant General retired and Mrs. Richard and Amy Clark, and brother, Second Lieutenant Milo Clark, will now pin on her gold bars. The President of the United States has reposed special trust and confidence in the patriotism, valor, fidelity, and professional abilities of Zoe Clark. In view of these qualities and her demonstrated potential for increased responsibility, she is therefore promoted in the United States Air Force to the rank of Second Lieutenant, effective 27 May 2026, by order of the Secretary of the Air Force, Troy Mink.

The next officer to be commissioned today is Second Lieutenant Joseph Wong. Lieutenant Wong is originally from Denton, Texas, and is the son of Dr. and Mrs. Hyung Wong and Jung Wong. He will graduate with a bachelor's degree in statistics and a secondary in neuroscience. Second Lieutenant Wong commissions as a pilot. Lieutenant Wong's parents, Dr. and Mrs. Hyung Wong and Jung Wong, and siblings, Jeanette, Jessica, and David Wong, will now pin on his gold bars. The President of the United States has reposed special trust and confidence in the patriotism, valor, fidelity, and professional abilities of Joseph Wong. In view of these qualities and his demonstrated potential for increased responsibility, he is, therefore, promoted in the United States Air Force to the rank of Second Lieutenant, effective 27 May 2026, by order of the Secretary of the Air Force, Troy Mink.

The next officer to be commissioned today is Second Lieutenant Michael Kuhl. Lieutenant Kuhl is originally from Elmhurst, Illinois, and is a son of Mr. and Mrs. Bill and Janine Kuhl. He will graduate with a bachelor's degree in mechanical engineering. Lieutenant Kuhl commissions as a Space Force officer. Lieutenant Kuhl's parents, Bill Kuhl and Janine Kuhl, and brothers, First Lieutenant Bill Kuhl and Second Lieutenant Joe Kuhl, will now pin on his gold bars. The President of the United States has reposed special trust and confidence in the patriotism, valor, fidelity, and professional abilities of Michael Kuhl. In view of these qualities and his demonstrated potential for increased responsibility, he is therefore promoted in the United States Air Force to the rank of Second Lieutenant, effective 27 May 2026, by order of the Secretary of the Air Force, Troy Mink.

The final officer to be commissioned today is Second Lieutenant Christopher Shen. Lieutenant Shen is originally from Columbus, Ohio, and is the son of Jeff Shen and Dana Wu. He will graduate with a bachelor's degree in statistics. Second Lieutenant Shen commissions as an operations research analyst. Lieutenant Shen's parents, Jeff Shen, Dana Wu, and sister, Jessica Shen, will now pin on his gold bars. The President of the United States has reposed special trust and confidence in the patriotism, valor, fidelity, and professional abilities of Christopher Shen. In view of these qualities and his demonstrated potential for increased responsibility, he is therefore promoted in the United States Air Force to the rank of Second Lieutenant, effective 27 May 2026, by order of the Secretary of the Air Force, Troy Mink.

General Clark is now presenting him with a certificate of commission, and President Garber will present him with a coin on behalf of Harvard University. Lieutenant Shen will now receive his first salute from Cadet Jason Herr.

The faculty and staff of the Departments of Military Science wish to thank President Garber, General Clark, Chaplain Matt Potts, the Brass Quintet, family and friends for their support of this ceremony. We're especially grateful for their outstanding support over the years for these emerging leaders. Please stand as Chaplain Potts offers the benediction and remain standing for the playing of the service medley. You can find the lyrics in your program.

Robert Todd Lincoln was the eldest son of Abraham and Mary Todd Lincoln, and he graduated from Harvard College in the middle of the Civil War. He studied law for a little bit, but dropped out of law school because he wanted a commission in the Union Army. His mother, Mary Todd, objected to this plan. All their other children had died in childhood, and she did not want her son going to war. President Lincoln replied to her, "Our son is not more dear to us than the sons of other people are to their mothers." Robert was commissioned a Union officer in February of 1865. The basic principle of American democracy is that all people are created equal and that this equality demands unwavering defense. There is perhaps no greater service to democracy than the service that you have chosen. This is not only because your service aspires to the defense of equality, it's also because your choice to serve is the lived expression of that equality. You all are among the most gifted, talented, and skilled minds of your generation. You could have done anything. But you also know that if any must serve, then you will serve. You know that the promise of your life is not more dear than the promise of anyone else's life. You have staked your lives and your fortune and your sacred honor on the basic democratic principle that all people are equal, that all humans should be free. Without that principle, we have no republic. Without people willing to defend that principle, our republic falls. By virtue of your vows today, you now serve on the front lines of that principle's defense. So, in the name of everyone who is here and who has gathered to celebrate you and who loves you, let me say, bless you. May you be kept safe from every harm. May you be kept strong for any sacrifice. And may all of us who have witnessed these vows, these oaths, may we be inspired in our own lives to follow the good principle of all your promise. Amen.

And so with the Army song, Anchors Away, and Air Force song, we come to the close of the ROTC commissioning ceremony at Harvard for 2026. 19 officers were commissioned today, with 5 cadets who were out of cycle being prepared to go off for summer training before becoming full officers. We thank you for joining us for this ceremony, and we hope you have at home congratulated in your own way the young people who are joining our United States military forces. That includes the Army, the Navy, the Air Force, and one person going to Space Force. We'll return shortly to our live broadcasts from the WHB studios, our regular scheduled programming of jazz, followed by classical music at 1. And then at 2 o'clock, we bring you the Harvard Class Day, live from Tercentenary Theater, lasting until 3:30 or so. Then regular programming again. And then tomorrow, Harvard Commencement, bringing in bright and early at 8 a.m. and lasting until a little after noon. That the 375th commencement exercises tomorrow, featuring the usual pomp and circumstance and many speeches by undergraduates and by speakers, including the commencement address by Harvard graduate and comedian Conan O'Brien. All this coming up here on WHRB. For Bernie Leggett, this is Jonathan Lerick. Thank you for listening. 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

We'd like to start off this hour of the Jazz Spectrum with a couple of Thelonious Monk tunes. We'll start off with San Francisco Holiday, Worry Later, and then we'll listen to Little Rudy Tootie. Both of these coming off of an album called Thelonious Monk and the Jazz Giants, released on Fantasy Records in 1987. And among the players with whom Monk was collaborating on this album are Joe Gordon on trumpet, Harold Land on tenor sax, Charlie Rouse also on tenor sax, John Orr on bass, and Billy Higgins on drums, and of course Thelonious Monk playing piano throughout.

You just heard Little Rudy Tootie, and before that, San Francisco Holiday, Worry Later. Both of those, Thelonious Monk from the album Thelonious Monk and the Jazz Giants. That was a 1987 Fantasy Records release. Coming up next, we'll hear from Ornette Coleman. This is an alternate take of Broadway Blues from the album New York Is Now. That was a Blue Note album from 1968 originally. Coming to us from a 1990 reissue. That's where we got that alternate take. Ornette Coleman, of course, playing alto sax, joined by Elvin Jones on drums, Jimmy Garrison on bass, and Dewey Redman on tenor sax.

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2: Up next, we'll be hearing Symphonic Dances on Mari Themes by André Espai, in a recording by the All-Union Radio and Television Symphony Orchestra under the direction of Leonid Nikolaev, all brought to us on an Albany compact disc.

That was Leonid Nikolaev and the All-Union Radio and Television Symphony Orchestra performing Andrei Eshpai's Symphonic Dances on Mari Themes, all brought to us in an Albany compact disc recording. We will now hear Edward Elgar's Concert Overture in the South, or Alassio, Opus 50, performed by the BBC Symphony Orchestra under the direction of Andrew Davis, all brought to us in a Teldec compact disc.

We just heard In the South, or Alassio, a concert overture by Edward Elgar. This Teldec compact disc recording featured the BBC Symphony Orchestra under the direction of Andrew Davis. Up next, we'll be hearing Francesco Antonio Rossetti's Sonata No. 2 in E-flat, performed by harpist Naoko Yoshino. This recording is brought to us on a Philips compact disc.

That was harpist Naoko Yoshino playing Rossetti's Sonata No. 2 in E-flat in a Philips compact disc recording. Up next, we'll be hearing Karl Szymanowski's Symphonie Concertante, Opus 60, also known as Szymanowski's Symphonie No. 4. This performance will feature pianist Arthur Rubinstein and the Los Angeles Philharmonic Orchestra, conducted by Alfred Wallenstein. This recording is brought to us on an RCA compact disc.

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For the past few minutes, we've been listening to classical music, and now we'll be transitioning to our live broadcast of the College Class of 2026 Class Day Exercises with the featured class speaker at Tercentenary Theatre. This is day two of the Class of 2026 commencement proceedings for the Harvard College class. And tomorrow we will also be broadcasting live the procession of advanced degree candidates and awarding of diplomas. For now, we'll be transitioning to the live broadcast from Tercentenary Theatre. Once again, you are listening to the live broadcast on WHRB 95.3 FM Cambridge.

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We're broadcasting from Harvard University's Class Day, live from Harvard Yard. Held the day preceding commencement, the Class Day exercises celebrate the graduating Harvard College Class of 2026. Among today's events will be an address by the invited Class Day speaker, the Harvard oration delivered by a member of the graduating class. It would take on the tone of a formal reflective speech, the Ivy oration, a lighthearted comedic speech, the presentation of the Ames Awards in recognition of two class members for their service to the community, the class ode, which is the two original verses to the tune of Fair Harvard, written and performed by the members of the graduating class. And the event will also feature concluding remarks from David Deming, the Harvard College Dean, and the incoming president, of the Harvard Alumni Association. This year's invited Class A speaker is Emmy Award-winning actor and comedian Ronnie Ching. As a comic, he is known for his work as a correspondent on The Daily Show and for his stand-up comic routines. As an actor, he has starred in films like Shang-Chi and The Legend of the Ten Rings and Crazy Rich Asians. Right now, Harvard College guests, families, graduates are filtering in to the yard, taking their seats. It is a sunny day in Cambridge. Mostly clear skies, mildly cloudy. It's a perfect day for a celebration like this. And we'll just have patience here as the graduates, the guests, the families continue to proceed into the yard. This year's graduating ceremony comes at a pivotal and somewhat turbulent time in the university's history. There is the graduate student union strike that is currently ongoing, the longest in the union history. Protesters have gathered along the perimeter of the yard. Their presence was made known at yesterday's events at the baccalaureate address, when shouts were overheard during President Garber's remarks. We will see if there remain, or if there are any further disturbances for today's ceremony.

0: Looking at the order of events, we will first have opening remarks by a member of the graduating class, Charisma Chen. This will be followed by the Dean's Address, David Deming, followed by an introduction from graduate Jackie Schleissinger. We will then have a welcome to the alumni community by alumnus David Batat. We will have reflections from the Harvard College Fund Marshals by a group of undergraduates in this year's class. We then have a second introduction from graduates Emma DeJong and Tolu Adamola. We will have as mentioned previously, a Harvard oration. The title of this year's is Remember to Dream Big. This will be once again, a thoughtful, formal and reflective speech by a graduating senior in this year's class. Following will be a time for remembrance, led by two graduating seniors and an alumnus of the Harvard School of Education. This will be followed by the presentation of the Ames Awards, led by graduates Jade Stanford and Kirthi Chigurapati of the Harvard Class 2026. We now have a third introduction and we have the introduction to the Ivy Oration.
1: Seems
0: as if events are beginning to commence.
1: To gather here today. I'm sorry, guys. I really can't. What up, mofos? And welcome to class day. My name is Charisma Chen, and I am so grateful to have served as your first class marshal this year. I want to begin with a story. Last night, I got dinner with my mom and a few friends at the classiest hotel around, the Encore Boston Harbor Casino. It's not even in Boston, guys. And my mom started talking. And let me tell you, this woman, she consults a feng shui master every single year. And so when she talks, I listen. First, she told me, "It's the year of the horse, Charisma. You cannot go near the ocean." Second, she said, "The land is also risky." Then she asked me about my report card, and I quickly changed the subject. And finally, she said, "Kids your age take yourselves way too seriously." And I thought, that's kind of weird. Like, I've never taken myself seriously a day in my life. But parents here, you might be thinking, no, that can't be true. This young lady must be so impressive standing here at this podium. Maybe she's an astrophysicist. Or maybe she's done something even more groundbreaking. She's a consultant for McKinsey. But no, believe it or not, I'm unemployed. Yeah. And I am here at this podium today because I tripped and face-planted in all 12 Harvard House dining halls. I edited it to a montage, and I posted it on my Instagram, and all my classmates saw that and thought, wow, she is gonna make a fantastic leader. But let's not get it twisted. I did not come up here to glaze myself. I also came up here to butter myself up, and to butter all of you up too. Because, sorry guys, I love butter. The reason why I felt comfortable enough to trip in every dining hall is because I feel like everyone in the class of 2026 is practically my family. And you're not. Shout out the actual Chen family. Hi, guys. But in all seriousness, on campus, I feel like I can truly be myself. And so I trusted my fellow seniors enough to be completely ridiculous in front of them. And that said, after we graduate, the built-in sense of belonging that comes with this campus will disappear. We'll be scattered around the world. We'll be surrounded by people we perceive as strangers once more. And we'll bring our guards back up. Disclaimer, this does not apply to the half of you moving to New York, in which case I will see you at the Harvard Club. But for the rest of you all, I hope that when we find ourselves in an unfamiliar space, we choose to perceive the people around us, not as strangers, but as friends in waiting instead. When you change your perception, you also change your reality. And the reality is, having friends in the room emboldens you to be your true self. It emboldens you to do whatever your heart desires, even if that desire is to go up to a complete and total stranger and go, boop, I got your nose. And so, as much as I hate to admit it, my mom is totally right. We shouldn't take ourselves too seriously. At first, I wrote a super profound speech, but then I realized, ain't nobody wanna hear all that. And so, the good thing is, deadlines at Harvard are just suggestions. This speech was due 2 weeks ago, but I rewrote it all last night in a fit of passion. That was me being authentically me. Class committee here, round of applause for class committee, you all. Did you have a fun senior year? We organized a black tie event shortly ago, but I pulled up in a tan suit. That was just me being Obama. Have you ever seen Obama and me in the same room together? I did not think so. So in closing, I want to leave all y'all tryhards, myself included, with this message. We all have to fight the instinct to take ourselves too seriously as we enter this next chapter of our lives. A little silliness goes a very long way. A little silliness is ultimately what is going to open up many doors for many of us. And so this one is for you, Dean Deming. Oh, there he is, Dean Deming. I'm not afraid of failure, but I am terrified of a B+. And I just got my first one this semester because of grade deflation. So, boop, I would love to discuss my most recent transcript over coffee sometime. And finally, Ronnie Chang, welcome, welcome. We are so honored to have you. Yeah. This one is for you. Boop. Hashtag, I'm open to work. My name is Charisma Chen. It's the very same on my LinkedIn. And everybody here, I will see you all at the 5-year reunion. Congratulations, class of 2026. We did it, Joe! Thank you. Yay. Now, I'd love to introduce our first speaker, David Deming, who is the Danoff Dean of Harvard College. Everybody, let's please give him a very warm round of applause.
2: Hello, beautiful people. Class of 2026, good afternoon. I love you all. Thank you.

comes from the Latin verb cominitiare, or to begin, as in let the games commence, or against myself a lawful plea commence, if you're a Shakespeare nut. That's confusing, but it's called commencement because your education is supposed to prepare you to begin your journey as a citizen of the wider world. Your term of private study has ended. Now begins your public responsibility. That's why the words on the Dexter Gate behind Widener Library say, enter to grow in wisdom, depart to better serve thy country and thy kind. I love it. Commencement is the university declaring that you are ready to report for duty. Or more crudely, you don't have to go home, but you gotta get the heck out of here. The day starts with something we call morning exercises. The ceremony begins with the university marshal asking the sheriff of Middlesex County, Mr. Sheriff, pray give us order. The sheriff then strikes the dais three times and rather dramatically declares the meeting in order. Why does the sheriff attend? Well, according to Samuel Batchelder's book, Bits of Harvard History, commencement used to be raucous. In 1703, the relatively small number of graduates and their guests collectively consumed 14 barrels of beer, 18 gallons of wine, and one barrel of cider. During President Wadsworth's tenure from 1725 to 1737, the corporation kept the exact date of commencement a secret until a week or two in advance to keep the crowds down, and scheduled it on Friday so that the rest of the week would not be consumed with Saturnalia. They then moved it to Thursday to accommodate the country clergy for whom a Friday commencement gave insufficient time to sober up and get home for the Sabbath. So Thursday it is. In 1797, a live elephant was brought to commencement from Providence, Rhode Island, along with people dressed as mermaids and mummies. You can see why a sheriff was needed to give order. Tomorrow's comparatively sober affair will occur right here in Tercentenary Theater, which was named as such in 1936 for the 300th anniversary of the university's founding. President Garber will confer the degrees upon the university's graduates. First, the PhDs and master's degrees will be called. Then the professional schools will be acknowledged in the reverse order of their founding dates. Each school will offer their own cheers and be waving their symbols in the air. Then, finally, the most important moment of the entire ceremony will occur. The college, as the oldest and original part of this university, which is chartered, the president and fellows of Harvard College, will be called forth. Then, we will get a chance to top them all. And of course, you'll sit solemnly, taking in the occasion. You won't cheer at all, right? Right? Right? Right? Wow, tough crowd, okay. Once you've expressed yourselves completely, and I hope you do better than you did today, I will turn to President Garber, the fellows of the Harvard Corporation, and the Board of Overseers, and announce that you have fulfilled the faculty's requirements for the first degree in arts and sciences. Finally, I will pronounce that each candidate stands ready to advance knowledge, to promote understanding, and to serve society. In other words, I will pronounce that you have fulfilled the mission of Harvard College and are ready to go forth and become the citizens and leaders of our society. Your families and loved ones will cheer enthusiastically, and their hearts will burst with pride on your behalf. Yeah, there we go. It will be a joyous and memorable occasion. Most of you came to this campus in 2022, and a lot's happened since then here at Harvard and in the wider world. The world you thought you knew when you came here suddenly feels uncertain, maybe even precarious. I'm sure you've seen this trend around the country where old guys, usually guys, tell graduates about the wonders of artificial intelligence and get lustily booed. I hope you don't boo me today, but if you do, I could kind of understand why. Commencement speeches usually take the form of successful established person imparts wisdom to college grads to make them feel hopeful for the future. This kind of breezy advice can ring hollow when the world feels so uncertain, especially for young people who are just getting started. It must be kind of annoying to hear a self-assured boomer tell you how you should adapt to a changing world. Sidebar, I'm 47. Please don't call me a boomer. My parents are boomers. So, I'm not going to give you any advice today. I'm just going to tell you a story. And I hope that story makes you think, or at least entertains you a little. I was a real pain in the neck when I was in high school. I refused to listen to what my parents said about anything. I know it's hard to believe, but I was not the genteel state.

0: statesman you see before you today. So when I turned 18, my senior year, my dad said, okay, you're an adult, no more curfew, no more telling you what to do, but also, no more money. To be fair to my parents, they didn't have a ton of disposable income. I had a younger brother, and I'd gotten a full scholarship to attend The Ohio State University. Go Bucks. There we go. So they figured, he's good. So I hustled for money. I painted windows, I washed cars, I sat middle seat in a pickup truck mowing lawns and weeding East Cleveland homes in the sweltering heat. I worked briefly as a singing waiter at the Macaroni Grill. True story. I spent a summer installing air conditioning louvers on a Holiday Inn in Fort Wayne, Indiana. These were not great jobs. Sure, I learned the value of hard work, but that lesson wore out pretty quickly. I learned how to drive a cherry picker, which was fun, but I can't say it was useful in my later life as dean, unless anyone needs me to retrieve a frisbee from the ceiling on Memorial Church. Remember, this was before cell phones, so I spent a lot of time at work lost in thought. Just wait until I get my college degree, I thought to myself. Then I'll make some real money. Wrong. I'm a child of the 90s. We wore Nirvana t-shirts unironically. This was the period after the Cold War, when the US was a peaceful and economically dominant superpower, fearlessly leading a globalized world into the 21st century. The vibes were what Francis Fukuyama called the end of history, when liberal democratic values seemed to triumph over political, ideological, and ethnic conflict. To illustrate, in case you don't believe me, the 2000 presidential debates featured a long discussion about bipartisan fixes to Social Security. It's true. The candidates were arguing over how to spend a federal budget surplus, which seems hard to believe in hindsight. Then the 2000 election happened. Bush v. Gore tore the country apart, and I learned more than I ever wanted to know about hanging chads. Look it up. Then 9/11 happened, we went to war in Iraq, and the end of history turned into a period of profound political instability. In the middle, we experienced a massive run-up of tech stocks from 1995 to 2000, followed by a huge crash over the next 2 years, which only in hindsight was called the dot-com bubble. By the time I graduated from college in 2002, the world felt turned upside down. The unemployment rate for new college grads had doubled over the span of a year. The news was full of articles about empty career fairs and panicked college graduates unable to find work. Hiring projections for consulting firms were down 90%, and I was unemployed, like Charisma. But not for long. I spent the summer after graduation looking for work. I wanted to move to DC, but I had no money, again. After college, I was so hard up for cash that I worked as a telemarketer, hawking magazine subscriptions over the phone to make rent money. I'm glad to hear you've had such a great experience with Good Housekeeping, but you really ought to try the Ladies' Home Journal. You love Car and Driver, but have you considered Popular Mechanics to get the kids interested in autos too? After a few months of that, mercifully, I landed a job at a temp agency in DC, which placed me in a paralegal position at a big law firm on a 3-month contract. With good job performance, I converted that to a full-time position. Okay, this is the part of the story where I tell you about how all these strange jobs and setbacks helped me learn important skills like resourcefulness, resilience, and hustle, that actually, they were blessings in disguise. Wrong. Again. It was super stressful. I felt like a failure. The most valuable thing I learned that year was that I didn't want to be a lawyer, which is a shame because people are always saying that Harvard needs more lawyers. I had taken the LSAT my senior year of college, intending to apply straight to law school because I couldn't get a job. Law school apps skyrocketed that year, so lots of other people had the same idea. But something made me pause. And when the paralegal job materialized, I thought, maybe if I take this, I'll get some insight into the legal profession. That turned out to be my first lucky break, because I discovered I didn't enjoy law and I wasn't particularly good at it. Thinking I might instead want to work in the public sector, I enrolled in a graduate program in public policy at UC Berkeley, mostly because I'd always wanted to live in California. Yeah, there we go. There I met a fiercely intelligent, principled, and beautiful young woman sitting somewhere in the audience named Janine, who I later suckered into marrying me. There we go. Everyone who knows her is clapping for her and not for me. That was my second lucky break. I also landed a summer internship analyzing data for an HIV prevention program in the Baragwanath Hospital in Soweto, South Africa, and discovered my love of research and data analysis. Third lucky break. I was planning to apply to federal government jobs, but when I came back from South Africa, a few of my professors said, hey, you seem to like research and you seem like you're pretty good at it. You ever thought about getting a PhD? And I was like, I don't know, maybe. And then I applied to a few programs, was somehow admitted to the Kennedy School's PhD program, and the rest is history. It sounds like maybe it's a pretty boring story, and maybe that's all it is. But that's my point. A slow start, a little bit of adversity, a bunch of odd jobs, and some lucky breaks over time can still add up to something interesting. I could stand here and tell you that my early struggles helped me build skills and character and grit that got me to where I am today, but that's survivorship bias. It's like taking financial advice from someone who won the Powerball lottery. The truth is that many people in my shoes wouldn't have been so lucky. So I'm not going to wish adversity on any of you. I hope that every day in your life is as sunny and beautiful and full of possibility as this one. But if you do get off to a slow start or encounter some dark clouds, I want you to know that there is a silver lining. I think my early experiences made me a little less self-assured, a little more empathetic to people who weren't fortunate enough to catch so many lucky breaks. I think it made me more aware of how much luck is required to achieve success, not just in my life, but in all of our lives. Adversity doesn't help you economically, but it can build moral character, and the world needs moral character now, more than ever. You don't want to be the kind of person who thinks they deserve everything good that happened to them, who mistakes a tailwind for talent, the kind of person who's standing on third base and thought they hit a triple. Having experienced the feeling that, hey, maybe it's not going to work out, maybe there isn't a happy ending, makes you feel even more grateful when it does, and less sure of the inevitability of your own success. But I do wish you success. I just don't care how much money you make. Although if you do make money, I hope you'll consider donating to the Housing Day Challenge next year. Unless you're Adams, in which case maybe sit this one out. Or don't. I want you to flourish, senior class. That means financial success and happiness, of course, but also to have purpose, to have integrity, and to cultivate deep and loving relationships. These are moral virtues that are more easily developed through hardship. The easier time you have climbing the career ladder, the more difficult moral flourishing becomes, because tailwinds and lucky breaks can trick you into thinking you earned every good thing that happened to you. Tomorrow, you will graduate from Harvard College. But more importantly, you will commence. Commencement is not the university saying you are finished, but rather, you are ready. Ready doesn't mean you have it all figured out, but rather that you have grown in wisdom and that you are better prepared to serve your country and your kind. The world needs your talent, but even more, it needs your moral courage and your character. May you be successful, but never smug. May you be ambitious, but never entitled. And if you get some lucky breaks, and I really hope you do, be wise enough to know it. Congratulations, class of 2026. Farewell and good luck.
1: Thank you again, Dean Deming. Hi, everyone. My name is Jackie Schlesinger, and I have the honor to be the secretary for the class of 2026. It's my honor to introduce our next speaker, the incoming HAA president, David Batat, AB 91. David is the incoming president of the Harvard Alumni Association, or the HAA, which connects Harvard's global alumni network both with the university and to one another through educational programs, volunteer opportunities, and social events. In addition to the HAA, David co-chairs Harvard's largest alumni interviewing group, serves on the board of his local Harvard Club, and is a member of the Weatherhead Center for International Affairs Advisory Board. He's also a September 11th World Trade Center first responder and co-founded the Harvard Alumni Disaster Preparedness and Response Group. Professionally, David is a healthcare CEO focused on the cardiovascular and oncology sectors. Please join me in welcoming David Batat.
2: J. Jackie, thanks for the kind introduction. My last week on campus was a sleepless blur of parties, seemingly endless packing, and heartfelt goodbyes. I really loved Harvard. It was the place where I finally found my people. But I didn't see the point of staying connected to the institution. To me, the idea of being an active alum felt like trying to hang on to something I needed to leave behind in order to move forward. I'm going to confess, I don't remember a single word from my class day. But I do know what happened exactly right afterwards. My roommates and I gave up on packing and spent a sunny afternoon on the Winthrop House Terrace talking about the days and weeks ahead. I graduated from the college in 1991, which coincided with the 50th reunion of the class of 1941. Deep in conversation, we barely noticed the alumni sitting at the table next to us. They broke the ice, and the conversation that followed, like so many we've all had in the dining halls and in the classrooms, was as unexpected as it was humbling. As they pushed their folding chairs closer, they told us that 6 months after their graduation, World War II changed their lives forever. They spoke plainly about landing on the beaches of Normandy and Iwo Jima, the horrors of liberating concentration camps, and the grueling process of piecing their lives back together when they came home. Because so many of their classmates were still overseas during their fifth reunion, it wasn't until their 10th that they finally learned which of their classmates would never return at all. What struck me most wasn't just the gravity of their history, it was what held them together all that time. The war hadn't bonded them, Harvard did. They came through the conflict, but told us that what enriched them throughout the decades was the Harvard community, the intellectual pursuits, the new friendships, the sense of belonging. 50 years later, sitting on that terrace, they were still at it, sharing their stories and just as eager to hear ours. We had such a good conversation that before we parted, they asked us to share their stories at our 50th reunion, their 100th in 2041. A promise I will keep, but make partial payment on today. I'd love to tell you that afternoon on the terrace changed everything, that the light bulb went on and I understood what our alumni community really had to offer. I did not. At 22, I didn't see the need to expand my Harvard circle. It felt complete. I discovered what I was missing purely by accident. I volunteered to interview for the admissions office to help applicants. Bonding with other alumni was the last thing on my mind. I loved meeting the candidates, listening to their stories, learning about what they'd done and wanted to do, and it turned out I wasn't the only one. The alumni I met were equally invested in helping the next generation. Volunteering together fostered relationships that were lasting, genuine, and as meaningful as any I made here. Nostalgia didn't bind us, common purpose did. Tomorrow is commencement. That word actually is often misunderstood as an ending, but its Latin roots, cum and initium, mean beginning together. Among 430,000 alumni, there are people as committed, as curious, as driven as you. If you add your voice, wit, and wisdom, you'll turn your credential into a community. Thank you for sharing this day with me. Congratulations, class of 2026. We are honored to welcome you to the alumni community.

0: Good afternoon, class of 2026. We are the Harvard College Fund Marshals. My name is Andrew Zonneveld.
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5: And my name is Cassie Liu. Looking out at the class of 2026 today, it's hard not to feel proud of what we've accomplished, of what stories still lie ahead. There's something remarkable about how this unlikely group of perfect strangers came together and became a community. Today, as we celebrate our shared memories and exciting futures, we want to talk to you about gratitude.
3: The kind of gratitude that makes us pause and reflect. And more than that, the kind that asks something of us. Because if our time together has taught us anything, it's that our journey here today couldn't have happened alone. Behind every one of us has been a network of support.
2: Families who've made sacrifices, mentors who've opened our eyes, and friends who've cheered louder than we could have ever imagined. From the moment we stepped on campus, we joined a legacy of Harvard alumni stretching hundreds of thousands of people that came before us.
4: Together, we've learned about the world from the very leaders, thinkers, and faculty shaping it. We filled dorms, stages, labs, and fields with life and memories. And though we each pursued our own paths, there was always a community by our sides supporting us.
1: Now, in the moment, we don't often think about gratitude. When was the last time you were grateful to be stressed out for an exam? Grateful that your roommate forgot to take out the trash? Yet even those moments are a privilege to be surrounded by the remarkable people who we love, a privilege to experience memories good, bad, and every color between.
0: So let's take a moment to remember the professor or TF who went the extra mile. There was a friend who stayed up late talking with you until 2 a.m. about nothing and everything at all. And somehow it meant to the world. Perhaps a staff member made your day when they didn't mean to, and this place felt a little more like home.
5: That's the Harvard that we'll remember 20, 30 years down the line. We'll look back and be grateful that we shared these experiences here together. Today, we said that we wanted to talk to you about gratitude, the kind that asks something of us. So, here's our ask.
3: When you feel gratitude, do something with it, anything. When you feel grateful for a family member, tell them. When you feel grateful for a friend, show up for them. And when we leave this place and feel grateful for the ways it has shaped us all, keep that dream alive for those who come next.
1: This past year, we've had the honor and privilege to represent the 2026 Class Committee, as well as the Harvard College Fund. The Harvard College Fund is a pool of funds dedicated to supporting students at the college in countless ways, and it's been there since we first arrived on campus.
4: The faculty who have taught us, the labs and libraries where we've spent long nights, financial aid, pre-orientation, house renovations, and even senior week events.
0: So here's to gratitude for the things we notice, the things that quietly pushed us to learn, explore, and build this community together.
2: So as we prepare to begin alumni life, we hope you'll continue to remember the people who were there along the way and who were there to support us, our families, our mentors, and our friends.
5: Wherever life takes you, remember that none of us arrived here alone. Our journeys were shaped by the love and kindness of so many people around us, many of whom are sitting next to us right now.
3: Cherish that. when you can and while you can. No one knows what we'll do next or where we'll go. But at least for today, our journeys have brought us here to graduation. And that is something to be grateful for.
2: Congratulations.
6: Congratulations.
7: Congratulations, class of 2026.
4: Good afternoon, class of 2026. I'm Emma Deong.
8: And I'm Tolu Ademola. And as the only international marshals in the class of 2026, we've often spoken about what it means to build a home far from where we first began, to find community across borders, backgrounds, and experiences.
4: And that's part of why it feels especially meaningful to introduce today's Harvard orator, someone whose work has always revolved around connection between art and identity, ambition and vulnerability, dreaming and becoming.
8: Chika Munonye, a sociology concentrator in Pforzheimer House from Washington, D.C., has spent her time at Harvard creating spaces for people to see themselves more fully. Through the Harvard Radcliffe Dramatic Club, Chika wrote, directed, and produced her own original play, The Firm, while also helping shape Harvard's Black theater community through BlackCast, the Black Playwright Festival, and productions across campus, including Jesus Christ Superstar and the annual Arts First Festival. As a member of the Harvard Radcliffe Collegium Musicum, she's brought her voice to stages from Carnegie Hall to Lincoln Center to concert halls across Sweden.
4: But beyond the accomplishments themselves, what stands out about Chika is the way she moves through the world, with thoughtfulness, emotional honesty, and a deep belief in the power of storytelling. In many ways, her story reflects something true about our class, that behind every achievement is sacrifice, behind every title is uncertainty, and behind every future is the courage to imagine one for yourself. Today, Chika invites us to remember the parts of ourselves we may have set aside in the pursuit of success and to dream boldly enough to reclaim them.
8: So please, join us in welcoming our classmate, artist, storyteller, and Harvard orator,
4: Chika Munonye.
9: Good afternoon, class of 2026 and our loved ones. My name is Ihe Chikaraga Memunonye, and a few of you know me personally as Chika. And it is an incredible honor to stand here with you today. Before anything else, congratulations, class of 2026, we made it. And when I say we made it, I do not just mean surviving late nights in Lamont, exams, problem sets, or the occasional existential crisis about concentrations and careers. No, I mean that each of us have arrived here, carrying with us stories of our dreams, of our families, and the moments who have shaped who we are. My story begins in Washington, D.C., where I was born and raised in a low-income neighborhood with my sister and my parents. My mother worked multiple jobs to keep our household afloat, and when I was young, my father became very ill. And soon, my sister and I found ourselves stepping into roles that children are typically not meant to fill. But despite it all, my parents held on to one belief, that knowledge could change the trajectory of one's life. My parents believed that curiosity matters, that it leads to resilience, and resilience matters. They taught me from a young age that education could open the doors that we could not yet see, and they were right. By the time I had graduated high school, I had earned not only my high school diploma, but also my associate's degree from George Washington University. It felt like the beginning of everything. And then that same year, my father passed away. It was a time when sorrow stood in place of celebration, when grief overshadowed accomplishment. During that time, writing became my refuge. I filled fragments of pages with stories about the world, trying to understand it and my place in it. Writing gave shape to the emotions I could not quite say out loud. And so, from the moment I received my Harvard acceptance letter, I knew that writing was something I wanted to explore. Freshman year, I planned to study sociology while exploring storytelling through English and film and theater. But somewhere along the line, a question began to follow me. How would my actions affect my mother? My mother is the strongest woman I know. A woman who left everything behind to come to the United States in hopes of creating a better future for her children. And so, deep down, I began to wonder, was it fair to dream? Was it fair to pursue passions that do not always yield financial security? Sophomore year, I make a practical decision. I change my concentration to environmental science and engineering. And after just one semester of problem sets and labs and late nights trying to convince myself that I knew what was going on in Math 1A, I came to a very important conclusion. I simply was not built for that life. And so I thought, okay, what is the next practical option? Economics, because this is Harvard after all. And very quickly, I discovered something remarkable. Economics was somehow harder for me than engineering. So I would like to give a huge shout out to our graduating engineering degrees and economics degrees. By the end of my sophomore year, I feel disoriented. I changed my concentration back to sociology, but I still had convinced myself that financial security was the only thing that mattered. And so, naturally, that following summer, I did two consulting internships simultaneously. And no, I do not ever recommend doing that. But that summer taught me something important. It taught me that sometimes when we spend all of our energies chasing after the things we think we should be doing, we sometimes lose sight of what it is we are meant to do. Junior fall comes around, and I have a loaded course schedule with four sociology classes, and then after some thought, I take an English course. It had taken me nearly 2 years to take my first English course here at Harvard. And slowly, I began writing again. At the end of my junior semester, my junior fall semester, I finally tell my mother everything. The pressure, the anxiety, the feeling that every single decision I made had to justify the sacrifices she had made for me. And I remember she looked at me in only a way a mother could, both proud and a little heartbroken too. And she told me something that I will never forget. She told me to go back and read the essay that I wrote that got me into Harvard, and so I did. And there, on those pages, was a younger version of myself writing about storytelling and creativity and all the art forms I wanted to explore but never had the resources to. Somewhere between my freshman year and my junior fall semester, I had forgotten about that person. And so, I made another decision. Not a dramatic one, not an overnight transformation, but a shift in perspective. I allowed myself to envision a life where success and passion need not exist on opposite sides of the spectrum. It wasn't easy. I mean, even now, I still worry when I think about pursuing the things I care most about. But if Harvard has taught me anything, it is this. That the most meaningful experiences are not the ones that are built on certainty, but the ones that are built on courage. There is a Japanese word that I think captures this idea quite beautifully, ikigai. It describes the intersection of four things: what you love, what you're good at, what the world needs, and what can pay you. And for a very long time, I thought I had to choose just one of those four things. But the real challenge in this life, and what I would argue to be the real joy in this life, is finding where those four things intersect. Class of 2026, we are incredibly fortunate to be here today, not just because we've worked hard, and though certainly we have, but because so many people have helped us along the way. And a Harvard degree is powerful, not simply because of the name printed on the diploma, but because of what it allows us to do for others. We all have the responsibility to make meaning out of our Harvard degrees. Each of us will go off and leave this campus. However, wherever we go, I hope we remember two things. Do not abandon the passions that made you who you are today. The curiosity, the creativity, the sense of wonder that brought you all here in the first place, that is something to never, ever outgrow. It is something to hold on to and protect. And second, please remember that the opportunities that we have been given come with responsibilities. There are countless of people in the world with dreams and talents equal to that of our own, who have not been given the same resources that we have been given. Not because they lack ability, and most certainly not because they lack ambition, but because circumstances have placed barriers in their paths. So, class of 2026, dream big for yourself. And as you dream for yourself, try to dream for others as well. Use your knowledge, use your creativity, use your influence, use your Harvard brains, as my mom likes to say, to make the world more compassionate and a little more hopeful too. The greatest luck in this life is being born. But one of the greatest tragedies is never being able to live out the dreams you carry deep inside of you. And so, as we all graduate from the Harvard University, we carry with us both possibility and privilege. So pursue the things that ignite your spirit. Write the stories. Solve the problems, build the ideas, create the art. Find your ikigai. And most importantly, class of 2026, please have the courage to live it. Congratulations again, class of 2026, and thank you.

Thank you, Chica, for those wonderful remarks. Good afternoon, everyone. My name is Arzu Gazlog, and I serve as one of the program marshals for the class of 2026. During our time at Harvard, our journey has been a direct product of the influence of others. None of us have arrived at this moment alone. Each interaction with peers, faculty, mentors, and family members has carried us here. But it is in these times of collective joy and celebration like today that the absence of loved ones is felt most deeply. We invite you to join us in a moment of silence to honor those we have lost and to acknowledge the lasting impact they have had and will continue to have on our lives.

Thank you. We specifically want to take a moment today to celebrate the life and legacy of one of our beloved classmates, Lakota Tolak. Even though he is not physically present with us today, his impact continues to resonate in our lives. And we know that as we celebrate our class, we celebrate with Lakota too. We would like to invite two important members of his life, a friend and his first year proctor, to the stage to share in remembrance of him. Please join me in welcoming Hannah Niederreiter and Amama Lumowinski to speak in remembrance of Lakota Tolak.

0: I heard someone knocking. I walked across my fifth floor room in Matthews Hall to open the door, which read Proctor Suite on the outside. There, I was met with Lakota Tall Oak. No keys, no phone, and no shoes. Amanda, I may have locked myself out of my dorm room again. Can I borrow your phone to call Securitas? I laughed and let him in. During his first week at the college, these visits became somewhat regular, but I didn't mind. They gave me the chance to get to know this new student of mine, bubbling with excitement, questions, and predictions about what the year ahead might hold. My name is Amanda Lubineski. I'm a first-year proctor in the yard and head of student engagement at Harvard Radcliffe Institute. I had the immense honor of knowing Lakota in both of these roles.
1: Every morning, I open my eyes and I look toward my desk. There, at the top left corner of my shelf, is my 11-inch replica of the Winged Victory of Samothrace. While I once admired this statue only for its beauty, over time, and largely thanks to Lakota, it has acquired new meaning. My name is Hannah Niederreiter. I am a senior at the college, and I was fortunate enough to call Lakota a dear friend. When Lakota and I first met, we immediately bonded over our passions for mentorship, pre-med classes, and, of course, tattoos. In what could only be described as serendipitous, Lakota told me he had a back tattoo of the Winged Victory of Samothrace. What was once simply a replica in my bedroom now serves as a testament to the friendship that brought us together.
0: As we spoke with Lakota's closest friends, three themes emerged again and again: his authenticity, his joy for life, and the fierce way he showed up for the people he cared about. Lakota was unapologetically himself from the moment he stepped on campus. He arrived at Harvard with turquoise hair, wire-framed glasses, and a wide, contagious smile. Even during his own first-year orientation, he had a gift for bringing other people out of their shells. One of Lakota's paths shared that during orientation, Lakota approached her in front of Mass Hall and confidently asked, "So, what gay shows are you watching?" At the time, his path was still newly out and nervous about openly signaling her own queer identity to students. But she said that Lakota's confidence made her feel more comfortable being herself, too. She reflected, "I was supposed to be the one welcoming him to Harvard, but it felt like the other way around." When Lakota later became a path himself, he inspired first years during their own journeys of self-exploration. One of his pathees shared, "Back in freshman fall, I thought that my naturally sarcastic humor was a problem that needed to be fixed. But Lakota instantly said, 'Girl, that's what I love most about you.' It sounds simple, but in that moment, he gave me permission to be myself." Lakota's authenticity was a shining light on campus. And as one friend put it, Lakota knew how to help others shine too.
1: If I had to describe Lakota in one word, it would be vibrant. His vibrant hair, his vibrant personality, his vibrant way of being present, whether it be at 2 a.m. dorm room debriefs or 2 p.m. LS1B lectures in Science Center Hall B. Lakota always found time to live life to the fullest. One day, on a whim, one of his closest friends suggested a spring break trip to Amsterdam. Within moments, Lakota had already opened his laptop and was searching for flights. Another friend remembered Lakota stumbling across same-day Conan Gray tickets during a Tuesday morning lecture. What followed was an impromptu adventure through the North End that ended with a Mario Party game night in Cabot House. Lakota's joy was nearly tangible, evident in the lingering warmth of his contagious laughter. Whether he was slumped on the red couches in Northwest basement or tucked away in a quiet Radcliffe office, he met people exactly where they were, transforming even the most dimly lit basements into spaces that felt like home.
0: But of all the stories we heard, one theme came up most often: Lakota's ability to show up fiercely for those he cared about. Friends described him as generous with his time and energy, someone who listened with genuine care and curiosity, even when he himself was overwhelmed. When one student was struggling with roommate difficulties, Lakota simply kept his door open and told them, "Come by anytime." Another friend shared, "The biggest thing I learned from Lakota is to never forget to show the people you love that you love them." I never doubted his love for a second. When Lakota arrived at the college, he said his goal was to help at least one person. I wish I could tell him that he helped so many more than just one.
1: Harvard was better because Lakota was here, and all of us are better because we knew him.
0: As I stand before you, I wish I were addressing an audience that had Lakota in it.
1: I wish I were graduating alongside him tomorrow, celebrating his degree in integrative biology.
0: I wish there were a future where patients could have the good fortune of being treated by Dr. Lakota Taloke.
1: I wish I lived in a world filled with people who were just as kind, curious, and courageous as Lakota.
0: I wish.
1: I wish.
0: I wish. Knowing these wishes cannot come true, we gather them into one wish for you, graduating class of 2026.
1: May you have the confidence to be your authentic selves.
0: May you bring your unique gifts into the world in pursuit of what you are most passionate about.
1: And may you live full lives marked by joy,
0: just as Lakota lived his.
1: Thank you.

0: Thank you, Hannah and Amanda, for sharing those reflections. My name is Jade Stanford, and I'm a program marshal for the class of 2026.
1: Good afternoon. My name is Kirthi Chikrupati, and I'm also a program marshal for the class of 2026.
0: Today, it is our distinct honor to introduce the recipients of the Richard Glover and Henry Russell Ames Memorial Award. The class of 2026 is comprised of countless individuals who have dedicated their college careers to serving others within the Harvard community and beyond. Despite the impact of their efforts, they have gone unacknowledged by our broader community. As such, the purpose and spirit of the Ames Award is to finally shine a light on two unsung heroes in the class of 2026.
1: On June 19, 1935, Richard Glover Ames and Henry Russell Ames, brothers and Harvard students, gave their lives to save their father, who was washed overboard during a storm off the coast of Newfoundland. Every year since, the Ames Award has been given in their memory to recognize two members of our class who have shown energy in helping others and who exhibit the same heroic character and inspiring leaderships as the Ames brothers. The selection committee received a large number of nominations from faculty, faculty deans, tutors, coaches, and even fellow students.
0: I have the honor of introducing the first of our two Ames Award recipients. To know this awardee is to understand what it truly means to live a life in service of others. From her very first year at Harvard, she has committed herself to the Mission Hill community, building relationships with students and families that have endured across years and even generations. Her impact is not abstract. It is reflected in the notes, drawings, and letters from the young people and families whose lives she has touched, many of whom see her as a constant source of stability and hope. As vice president of the Phillips Brooks House Association, she led with quiet strength during a challenging period for the organization, guiding hundreds of volunteers, rebuilding programs, and meeting every moment with dependability and compassion. When her team needed her most, she took on the responsibility of leading the entire organization, doing so with humility and no expectation of recognition. She has an unwavering belief in the power of community, and her impact is deeply felt by everyone around her. When I first learned she would be receiving this award, I actually happened to run into her. She was walking with such a clear sense of purpose and genuine enthusiasm that she didn't even need to tell me where she was going. I already knew she was on her way to the Phillips Brooks House. She is, in every sense, an unsung hero and the embodiment of this award. Please join me in welcoming the first of our two Ames Award recipients to the stage, Alexandra Fernand.

It is my privilege to introduce the second of our two distinguished Ames Award honorees. As Harvard students, we are often left in a vacuum, disconnected from our local community. This student, having grown up in the Cambridge area, was committed to breaking that mold. Having participated in PBHA's Cambridge Youth Enrichment Program in high school, by sophomore year at Harvard, he was directing the program. That summer, while most of us were leaving Cambridge to further our academic or professional ventures, he stayed and served as a program group officer at PBHA's Summer Urban Program, overseeing 11 summer camps, including both the fundraising efforts and selection processes for camp counselors. That same year, he became the director of the Cambridge After School Program. In his time at Harvard, he has completed over 300 hours of service, impacting around 1,500 local students directly. Beyond this clear commitment to the community, I want to take a moment to highlight a particularly challenging journey this student has traversed in his time here. To be a student who protests on Harvard's campus over these past 4 years has been an impossibly difficult thing. Under the weight of national media attention, shifting university policy, and a fragmented campus climate, this student stood by the same principles that drove him towards service. A conviction for what was right and a personal commitment to take the hard path towards that vision. This student, believing the moment called for his voice, co-founded Jews for Palestine, willingly incurring punishment for what he believed was right. Perhaps what struck me most was how he chose to respond to that experience. Having witnessed firsthand the punitive nature of the ad board, he became a restorative justice fellow, advocating for meaningful accountability and repair. And today, he works on the very ad board litigation he once stood on the other side of, translating what he lived through into work that may shape how the next student is treated. His displayed integrity, responsibility, and humility is not only impressive, it is heroic. And today, I am proud to present the Ames Award to my dear friend, Jamie Durant.

0: Hello, class of 2026. My name is Krithika Nagappa, and I'm one of the program marshals for the class of 2026. 4 years at Harvard will humble you in ways you've never even imagined. And while the method of humbling is always different, the response many of us land on tends to be the same. Some version of learning to laugh at yourself. And Harvard is infinitely sweeter when you surround yourself with the kind of people who will laugh with you, who let you be the silliest, most easily amused version of yourself, and who remind you that none of it was ever quite as serious as it felt. Here to remind us that Harvard is a lot more fun when you laugh your way through it, Hamza Masood, delivering the Ivy Oration. A playful and comedic take on our last 4 years together. You may all know Hamza. In fact, you've all welcomed him before. If you think back to our first week on campus, the first real laugh you probably had after your parents dropped you off was likely during his stand-up set at the first year talent show. And clearly, the laughs we gave him then were enough to send him on his way. Hamza went on to join and eventually lead the Harvard Undergraduate Stand-Up Comics Society as co-president. And when he's not telling jokes, he's writing them as a member of the Harvard Lampoon. He also runs the Lampoon Celebrity Events, which really just means that Conan O'Brien is now his close family friend who came all this way to attend Hamza's commencement ceremony tomorrow. Thank you for coming, Conan. And if you've somehow avoided the entire comedy scene at Harvard, you may still know Hamza from his extremely serious run for HUA co-president last year. On a platform of no homework, bigger food, and more weekends. I still can't believe he lost. Here with the concession speech he never got to give, titled The 2026 Ivy Oration, featuring Raven Lanay, my good friend and our Ivy Orator, Hamza Masood.
1: Hello, classmates, professors, families, and ICE agents who saw the name Hamza Masood on the program and figured they'd score an easy arrest. Please rise for a recitation from the Holy Quran. Last night, I was having trouble falling asleep. At first, I thought it was because of the noise, since my bed is located in the middle of the Elliott construction site. But then I realized that I've slept through much worse, like the entirety of CS50. No, it was not noise keeping me up, but a nagging feeling of unfinished business.

Alas, not even the loving caresses of John Harvard could shake me out of my funk. I realized then that my sleeplessness was due to something deeper, a profound sense of regret for all the things I could have done at Harvard, but didn't. I am sure many of you feel the same way. There is so much to do here that at any given moment, it is impossible not to miss out on something cool. And at the end of 4 years, the list of things you missed out on is longer than the list of lazy teaching fellows who haven't yet submitted our grades because they're on strike. You could have gotten brownies at Lowell Tea, or you could have gotten pink eye at Mather Lather. You could have gone camping with the Outing Club, or you could have gone camping with the Palestine Solidarity Committee. You could have walked on to the football team, or you could have walked on to a team that actually won something. And then there were the wondrous educational offerings. You could have studied physics if you wanted to unlock the secrets of the universe. You could have studied computer science if you wanted to be replaced by Claude Code. Or you could have studied folklore and mythology if you wanted to have cool stories to tell the computer science guy while you're both waiting in the unemployment line. At Harvard, you could have sought the answer to every question that ever crossed your mind. If you were confused about what a novel is, you could have taken a class called What is a Novel? And if you were still confused, you could have taken a different class called What is a Book? These are both real courses. Parents, if that isn't worth $86,000 a year, then what is? Don't even get me started on all the learning opportunities that were waiting for us outside the classroom. Psychology concentrators could have studied Stockholm Syndrome by talking to people who insist they love the quad. Biology concentrators could have observed natural selection up close by watching the Crimson Key comp. And classics concentrators could have understood the pain, the lived experience of Sisyphus by trying to fit a lid on a Hud's coffee cup. So much to do, so little time. Thus, this feeling of regret, of loss, of opportunities forgone and roads not taken is one that we're used to by now. For me, it started in freshman year. I was constantly worried about missing out and about losing things. Do I have my lanyard, keys, wallet, virginity? Phew, they're all there. To this day, I have not lost one. So, as I lay in my twin XL bed, staring at the stars, feeling regret for all the things I didn't do at Harvard, I began to ask myself the big questions. Is there a God? Is his name Kit Kettle? Why would they put grapes on pizza? What is a book? And perhaps the biggest question of all, what is the point of Harvard? The answer, of course, is to get a job at Goldman Sachs. But for those of us who never went to Exeter, Andover, or drop-in advising hours at the Mignone Center for Career Success, there is also a secondary, less important purpose to our time here. Some of you might think it's to get on the side chat leaderboard. Wrong. Others might think it's to get on the face mash leaderboard. Closer, but also wrong. If you paid close attention, you would know that Harvard told us its purpose from the beginning. Veritones. Sorry, I'm reading from the spring a cappella jam schedule. I mean veritas. Truth. Despite veritas being Harvard's motto, we spend a good part of our time here avoiding it. To be a Harvard student is to tell a lot of lies. We lied to our section TFs about doing the readings. We lied to our weird freshman year roommate that there wasn't any space left in our five-person blocking group. And if you were that weird roommate, you lied and said, I actually do have a blocking group. They just go to a different school. Why then, at a place dedicated to finding the truth, did we so often try to hide from it? I think that in a lot of cases, we hid from the truth because, much like the chairs you're sitting on now, it was uncomfortable. Sometimes the uncomfortable truth was that we were not as advanced as our peers. I remember how behind I felt when I moved into Wigglesworth freshman year and found that all four of my suite mates were already running for senior class marshal.

Other times, the uncomfortable truth was that our peers kind of sucked. I don't think any of us will forget the day HRO was suspended for brutally waterboarding 12 freshmen during their initiation. Nor could we hide our shame when we learned that the one woman allowed at meetings of the John Adams Society was actually a mop with a smiley face taped to it. Yet, while the truth could be uncomfortable, when we pushed past the discomfort, we started to become the people we were meant to be. When some of you were rejected by HCCG, you became proud members of CBE. When others of you got frame-mogged by the John Harvard statue, you started going to the Mac. And when I realized I was too dumb to study pure math, I became the first person in history to triple concentrate in history and literature, history and science, and history and history. I invite you all to read my honors thesis on the surprising interconnections between Jane Austen, special relativity, and the Battle of the Bulge. My point is that Harvard taught us to treat the truth like the opposite of the faux-ho flasher. We must embrace it. So, in the spirit of Veritas, I want to leave you with the three most important truths I have learned at this incredible institution. The first truth is that change is inevitable. While we were here, we saw falls turn into winters, winters turn into springs, springs turn into summers, and summers turn into a former university professor. We saw Harvard itself change from one of the most respected institutions in the country into a place that the Secretary of Education thinks is located in Tehran. In response to MAGA's relentless attacks, our very own Dean Karana changed. The man underwent such a transformative experience that he turned into a white guy. Our president, Claudine Gay, also turned into a white guy. Yes, that's right. Presidents Gay and Garber are the same person. Why do you think they're the exact same height? Why do you think you've never seen them in the same room? But we also changed. When I entered Harvard, I believed that grade inflation was a myth. 4 years later, I have a GPA of 3.968, and I'm graduating at the bottom of my class. Tomorrow, we will change again, transforming from the apples of our parents' eyes into the utter disappointments living in their basements. The second truth is that challenges are ever-present. Harvard faced one of the greatest challenges in its history when President Trump demanded that we pay him $1 billion. This, for reference, is the price of one HSA laundry plan. Things only got worse when Secretary of Defense Pete Hegseth cut the United States military's ties with Harvard after he learned that alcohol wasn't allowed in Harvard Yard. Trump's funding cuts have already hit us where it hurts. Next year, Yard Fest is going to be headlined by a piece of red spiced chicken. In order to make up for the funding shortfall, Alan Garber, has had to resort to unorthodox methods of fundraising. Now, in addition to renaming buildings, donors can rename students. After several generous donations, my blockmate Eric is now known as the T.H. Chan Eric. My friend Ishan is now the Sackler family Ishan. And my unfortunate classmate Kenneth has become the Kenneth C. Griffin Kenneth. This reminder of our university's financial troubles brings me to a third truth, that despite our differences, there is a great deal that unites us. The head of the Harvard Democrats and the head of the Harvard Republican Club may have different political views, but as aspiring politicians, they both made cringeworthy posts on @Harv 2026. Some of us prefer Jefes and others like Felipes, but none of us can remember who Larry Bacow is. Those of us in HVAC will go on to work as investment bankers, and those of us in THUD will go on to work as Subway bucket drummers. Yet at the end of the day, we will all be in New York City. My friends, the road after Harvard will not be easy. But I am confident that if we remember these three truths, that change is constant,
that challenges are unavoidable, and that there is more that unites us than divides us, then we will be well on our way to achieving these spectacular successes that will one day earn us our immortal place in some future version of the Epstein files. But seriously, I want to close by congratulating all of you. My classmates for making it through 4 years, your parents for being done with tuition payments, and everyone in the audience for making it through this speech. As I look out over this beautiful crowd, I see a lot of familiar faces. I see people I haven't spoken to since freshman year. If you're one of those people and you enjoyed this speech, it's been too long. We should totally grab a meal next week. If you're one of those people and you didn't enjoy this speech, know that I've always hated you. If you're Erica McDonald, keep in touch. And if you're the ICE agents who have been waiting for me patiently, I'm done. I'll meet you guys behind Widener. Thank you and good luck.

0: Good afternoon. I'm Nick Kalkanis, and I'm the treasurer of the class of 2026. I had a few jokes prepared for this today, but when I saw who they announced to be our guest speaker, I decided it would be better if I just did not try. It is my honor to introduce to you all Ronnie Chang. Ronnie is a host of The Daily Show and has built a career spanning film, television, and stand-up. He's released three acclaimed specials on Netflix, namely Asian Comedian Destroys America, Speakeasy, and Love to Hate It. Moreover, he starred in box office hits including Crazy Rich Asians, Marvel's Shang-Chi and the Legend of the Ten Rings, and Megan. As I was writing this introduction, I did some research into Ronnie's comedy. I rewatched Crazy Rich Asians and I saw that Rotten Tomatoes gave it a 91%. I actually congratulated Ronnie this morning, but he just shook his head and said, 91%? That's an A-. Ronnie has starred in many TV shows, too. He's appeared in Young Rock and Interior Chinatown, and he currently stars in the series The Miniature Wife. Ronnie was born in Malaysia and raised in Singapore and in New Hampshire, and then graduated from the University of Melbourne. At university, he studied commerce and law, which made him extremely qualified to do almost anything except what he eventually became famous for. Maybe there's still hope for all of our pre-law friends, too. Finally, in 2015, Ronnie moved to New York and joined The Daily Show. As Ronnie shows us, the best comedy is not just performance, it is attention. So today, I hope we can take a moment to appreciate what comedy can teach us about laughter, about ourselves. It asks us to notice the strange rituals, contradictions, assumptions, and absurdities that surround us every day. And at Harvard, we know a thing or two about strange rituals. We wear robes every spring, we call majors concentrations, and we do unbelievable things to the John Harvard statue. Ronnie, on your tour later, do not touch his foot. And so, as we all leave Harvard and step into new communities and responsibilities, comedy can challenge us to be curious and honest about what we see. It is my honor and a privilege to introduce him this afternoon. Please give a very warm welcome to our guest speaker, Ronnie Chang.
1: Thank you. Keep it going for yourselves, everybody. I think we all deserve a round of applause for not looking at our phones for like 2 hours now. What an achievement. It's a beautiful day out. Come on. It's you guys. Yay, we did it. Thank you for having me speak here today. I'm very honored to be your class committee's last minute second choice speaker. I don't know who canceled. I've been trying to find out all week, but I guess I'm on the short list of people who's within Amtrak distance and not in the Epstein files. I understand it was down to me and Baby Yoda. And I think that guy's doing press right now. So you're stuck with me, someone who couldn't get into this college, much less graduate from it. And by the way, on that topic, before we go any further, do I get a degree for this shit or what? Because I was Googling it and people are getting degrees and I don't know, is that just like a commencement speech thing? Is this like different to that? This is class day. I guess this is like the Gobi tent to the Coachella main stage. All right. Degrees of our headliners, right, Dean? All right. My mom actually came from Singapore just to watch this because she thinks I'm graduating from Harvard. So, she's right in the front row. So, I don't know, can someone on stage just hand me a piece of paper or something? A scroll, Dean, yeah, thank you. Fucking, thank you. I don't know, maybe someone here can give me the art history degree. Trust me, you're not gonna need it. Seriously, I had Netflix specials, I had movie premieres, I host a daily show. My mom didn't come for any of that. I tell her I'm at Harvard and she gets on the first flight over. In fact, my sister also came and she only came because I told her Conan O'Brien was giving the commencement speech. That's the power of this institution that you guys are graduating from. It'll make Asians do anything. Up to and including voting against affirmative action. So congratulations to all of you, again. Yeah, congratulations on being the last generation of Harvard grads with straight A's. You're telling me for the last 200 years or whatever the fuck, everyone at Harvard was a bunch of dumbasses with inflated grades and nobody noticed. I don't know what's dumber, that all your grades have been inflated or that the professors here just voted to stop inflating your grades. Do you know how stupid that is? You do realize the more A's you hand out, the better everyone looks. I can't believe I have to explain this to you guys. Didn't you guys go to Harvard? What kind of goody two-shoes professors do you have up here? No wonder President Trump's trying to destroy you. I just noticed there's a sign language guy who has the sign, President Trump trying to destroy you. Don't worry, sign language guy, it gets worse. Anyway, so no one here has good grades anymore, but good news, good grades don't even matter anymore anyway. Welcome to the real world, graduates, where social media followers are the new GPA. These days, you can't even be a barista in Brooklyn with less than 10,000 IG followers. And if you don't like that system, well, take it up with Harvard alumni Mark Zuckerberg. While on the topic of A's, by the way, can I just say, fuck AI. Fuck AI. Fuck AI. I'm so glad you agree. I prepared a completely different speech in case you guys turned on me, but I won't be needing that anymore. Fuck AI. Fuck it. Fuck it to death, all right? What's the sign language sign for that? Good. Good to know. It's stupid. It's so stupid. Have you tried using it? It's always wrong. Like, I asked AI what's the fastest way to get from New York City to Harvard, and it told me to take Flixbus. I'm a movie star. Hello, I don't take the bus. Acela only. I mean, do you even know what AI is saying about Harvard? The garbage that AI is spouting about you guys. AI says that Harvard has a $56.9 billion endowment and that the Harvard Graduate Students Union is on strike to try to get a livable wage increase to $25 an hour. There's no way that's true. I mean, that's ridiculous. How bad are these AI hallucinations getting? Look, a lot of other respected graduation speakers and colleges around America are talking about you guys needing to master AI for the future, okay? I'm here to tell you the mission of your generation is to destroy AI. Kill it. To accomplish this, you'll have to capture and reprogram an AI to be on the side of humanity. Then commandeer its own time-traveling technology, send it back to the past to defeat the current AI before it gains sentience. This isn't just graduation day, this is Terminator 2 Judgment Day. And I know that someone's sitting out here right now who's just like, well, you know, what about the use of AI to pioneer breakthroughs in medicine and physics? Well, first of all, shut up, nerd. I'm not talking about that. Obviously, if you're using it for that purpose, you're not the problem, okay? I'm talking about the accumulation of cognitive debt due to excessive use of large language models, according to a study by MIT published in 2025 in Archive. That's right, MIT. MIT did that study. I guess you guys were too busy giving each other A's. Feel free to boo MIT, by the way, and AI. And yourselves, I guess. Look, this is actually good news, okay? This is why you guys shouldn't be scared of AI. Because I think AI is just gonna end up making mediocre people dumber. Have you heard how dumb people brag about how they use AI? They're always like, hey, did you know that AI can now read my email, summarize it, and draft a response? Yeah, you know who else can do that? Me. I can do that. You can't do that? How useless are you?
2: You need artificial intelligence just to match me? I'm a dumbass who couldn't get into Harvard. And from what I can see, getting an actual advantage from AI in the future will require a minimum escape velocity of intelligence that I'm assuming you guys from Harvard have. Everyone else who can't match that is just gonna get dumber. And that's when you run up the score on them. Assuming we still have a functioning society, of course. But to run up the score, you're gonna have to master your craft, okay? And AI can be the fuel, but fuel is useless if you can't kindle the fire. For example, I recently used AI to use regression analysis to prove that a certain race of people are mathematically terrible at sports. I won't say which race, but thank you for not inviting Hasan Minhaj to Harvard. My point is, learning the fundamentals still matter. If I didn't know what a regression analysis was, and if I wasn't fundamentally racist, would I have been able to do any of that? No. Untalented people love bragging about using AI to help them draft their speeches and their scripts and their podcasts and their promo videos for UFC fights at the White House. Which, to be fair, even if they had filmed that for real, it would still have looked like AI. But what they're missing is this. The creating is the fun part. The best part of comedy writing is figuring out the puzzle pieces of a joke and getting the self-regard from having accomplished a difficult thing. Why? Feel free to not applaud that, you freaking traitors to humanity. Why would I want AI to take that away from me? You know what problem I want AI to solve? I want the problem of AI making everything look like shit. I want AI to solve that problem. How about that? Or how about, can AI take away the part of comedy writing where my TV pilot gets passed on, and when I ask if I can pitch it to someone else, the network says we don't want it, but we also don't want anyone else to have it? We just want you to be sad? Can AI solve that? I recently tried to introduce my friend to Buddhism through a book called Buddhism Made Simple. It was literally a book about Buddhism made simple. And instead of reading it, he used AI to summarize it in 10 seconds. Believe it or not, he didn't reach enlightenment. Turns out speedrunning Buddhism is completely missing the point. And I know this platitude is almost worthy of AI, but the reason shortcuts to skip to the end aren't always good is because the journey isn't just how we acquire skills. The journey is the point of all this. It is. It turns out maybe the real Harvard was the friends we made along the way. Look, I know this won't apply to everyone's industry, okay? But I'm just saying, whatever your chosen profession is, please don't let AI rob you of the fun part of it. I think your generation's upcoming battle won't be humans against AI. That's at least 2 months away. It's gonna be people with substance versus people with shallow knowledge. It's gonna be mastery versus faking it. It's gonna be people with good taste versus tacky. I trust you will put in the work necessary to be on the right side of those battles. And anytime you want to hand that degree over, Dean, that'll be really nice. Now, you might be worried about the job market you're entering, but don't worry. There are jobs now that exist that we couldn't have imagined when I graduated. And it's going to be the same for you. For example, when I graduated 17 years ago, I didn't know posting photos of my feet could be a full-time job. In another 17 years, it might be the only job. So let me try to speak your language here, okay? Because I know you guys low-key see me as some cooked unk now. But good, I am an unk. I am an unk. Listen to the unk. Here's the unk fire advice portion of this speech. Make sure your offline world is better than your online one. If that wasn't obvious, remember the flaws. Hug your parents. When someone invites you to a private sex island, always say no. Always. Create more than you complain. I lost track. I can't even count my fingers. That's how bad my cognitive decline is. Being cynical or contrarian is not an indication of intelligence. You will not be able to outperform an index fund. Make your mistakes. I want you guys to look to your left and look to your right now. Remember these faces. Some of you will be evil. Some of you will be evil people who just want a ton of money. I just turned 40. Let me tell you, money isn't everything. It's only good for buying comfort, necessities, peace of mind, and self-worth. But guess what? Making money is easy in America. It's easy. You can tell dick jokes on TV. You can run a crypto scam. You can storm the Capitol and get a payout from the government. In fact, I'll prove it to you. Watch this. Which camera is it? This camera? All right. Hey, this speech at Harvard is brought to you by Panda Express. Panda Express, have you eaten yet? You see that? I just paid for my kids' Harvard tuition. I'm just kidding. I hope they can go to Yale. My point is, shut up. My point is, you guys are in the same gang anyway. What are you booing for? You're gonna take over Paramount and fire everybody. My point is, it was too real. Sorry, Dean. My point is, money is like too easy for you guys. We say this to kids all the time. You can be anything you want. You guys are from Harvard. You actually can do anything you want. You can be anything you want. Yeah, you're not like these other dumb kids we keep bullshitting to. So I'm asking you guys, don't just chase the money. You're better than that. Tackle the world's problems, like hunger, or access to education, or microplastics in our balls. Seriously, someone should really get on that. We're all laughing here, but we all have microplastics in our balls right now. Well, how about that problem when you're trying to like show your date a photo on your phone, but then like a notification appears at the exact same moment, and then you accidentally click on that instead of the photo, so that now she's reading a private text to your mom asking if Drake is really a pedophile? Can someone fix that? And look, if saving the world is too daunting, at least chase the thing that you can't stop talking about every day to the point where it ruins all your relationships. Follow your passions. For me, that was stand-up comedy. I love comedy so much, I gladly skip weddings, birthdays, funerals, just to do open mics. People were born, people died. I don't even know what my family is anymore. I have no friends. But what I do have is the ability to talk to myself in a room with three other comics waiting to get on stage. What I'm saying is, when you have clarity of purpose and you're doing something you love, every day can be a joy. And that joy can spread to others. And if you don't find something that makes you happy, that also helps others, remember, you can always just work for McKinsey. Work for McKinsey. Go do it. What's that? You can increase profits by firing people? Wow. What a genius move. Before I go,
1: It's okay, I wasn't gonna get into the school anyway. Before I go, I just wanna do something I learned from the GOAT white guy of all time, Mr. Rogers. The greatest white guy of all time. When he was accepting an Emmy Award in 1776, this is what he did. And it's kind of echoing what everyone here has said already, so sorry if you heard it, but whatever. You asked me to do this speech in like 3 days, so fuck you. We're all here because someone believed in us. I just want everyone here to just, let's just do this for real. Let's just close our eyes for just 10 seconds. And I want you to think, actually visualize the people who helped you get here today. Let's just do it for 10 seconds. I'll time you on my vintage Rolex. Let's go. Just close your eyes. See their faces. As many as you can remember. Try to remember what they did for you, how they helped you. Okay, now I want you guys to think of your enemies. Think of your enemies. Think of everyone you hate. Think of how much better you are than everyone else. Think of everyone who said you going to Harvard would amount to nothing. And who are you thinking of when I asked you to think of people who helped you? I mean, for me, it was my wife, Hannah. It was my mom, my dad, my sister, Trevor Noah, who stuck his neck out to hire me on The Daily Show because he felt strongly that the show needed an Asian voice on it. Yes, a black man helped an Asian man get into America through affirmative action. And through our satire and 7 years of speaking truth to power, we helped Donald Trump get elected. Twice. Whoops. Good luck with that. But remember just how you felt when you were thinking of the people who helped you. And now it's time for you to go out there and be a person who someone else thinks of fondly as having helped them. Because one day soon, I promise you, some kids will be asking you for advice for after they graduate. And you can say, be kind, be joyful, but for the love of God, help me destroy these machines first. Thank you for having me. You guys are awesome. Congrats to everybody, the students and the parents and the faculty. Thanks for having me here. Take care, Harvard.

0: Thank you again to Ronnie Chang.
1: My name is Mohan Hathi, and I'm honored to have served as your second marshal alongside our amazing cabinet, Charisma, Jackie, and Nick, the entire class committee, and the Harvard Alumni Association. Four years ago, I showed up from on campus after my week-long first-year outdoor orientation program trip, meeting new classmates, the repetitive introduction of, "I'm Mohan from Cambridge and Candidate A," felt shallow and boring, especially after the sincere reflections we shared in the woods. So I decided to sit down in Annenberg and ask strangers a question from FOP. What are your three values? While it might have been jarring, it was enlightening to get to know my classmates, not just through where they were from or what they were studying, but through how they thought, how they engaged with their communities, and why they got to Harvard in the first place. Even though you may use different words to describe your values, the essence of what you care about is shared. So, I want to name the three values that I've seen in all of you, the class of 2026. First, a love of learning. You are engaged students and leaders. As we graduate, some of us will keep studying, but others will have to learn how to keep loving learning in an entirely new environment. Second, gratitude. I'm grateful for my parents, grandparents, and family for their guidance, trust, and unconditional love. For my college roommates, my friends from high school and beyond, and everyone who has been there to run, adventure, and talk late into the night. I know each of you out here has your own version of that list. Third, community. You take care of each other, you show up when it matters, and you love hanging out. It's because of the work of the entire class committee behind me that 1,400 of you packed the house at our senior week parties, that we shared cultural foods, celebrated achievements, gathered to hear our classmates perform, act, and do comedy, and reflected on our 4 years across nearly 50 events since the fall. But more than that, it's because of all of you. You made this the best job ever because you showed up. So thank you, and let's keep that energy going. I see these values in all of you, my friends, but everyone has their own personal flair. So I want to add a fourth value that I aspire to live by, joy. My name, Mohan, is a nickname for Lord Krishna, who is often described as engaging in lila, divine play, spontaneous, joyful action done entirely for its own sake. As we graduate tomorrow and choose between many new opportunities, I hope you'll take time to think about which direction will feel most like lila. It might not be the easiest path. Sometimes true joy comes from doing things intensely and learning something hard, but always follow the joy. So thank you, class of 2026, for providing the joy I've been following since the day I got here. I can't wait to come back together for reunions and to meet up in our own cities. And remember that every time you meet someone is an opportunity for connection. Keep sharing your values, because with all of you, these 4 years and the next lifetime will be truly divine. To conclude our program today, it's my honor to introduce our Class Day Odists, who will commemorate our 4 years here with music. The class ode was written by Alyssa Gaines, arranged by Christian Liu, and performed by Alyssa Gaines, Gabriel Brock, Tenzin Gunmoro, Gabrielle Medina, Sky Brooks, Sophia Larabor, and Christian Liu. Following their performance, the program is concluded. Thank you for joining us today. Please join me in welcoming our performers to the stage, and congratulations to the class of 2026.

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1: Next up, we'll be hearing Salve Regina, a motet by Jakob Obrecht in three voice parts. This ASV compact disc recording features the Clerks Group under the direction of Edward Wickham.

We just heard Jakob Obrecht's motet Salve Regina in three voice parts. This recording featured the Clerks Group under the direction of Edward Wickham and was brought to us on an ASV compact disc. Our next selection will be Nikolai Myaskovsky's Violin Concerto in D minor, Opus 44, as performed by violinist Grigory Feigin and the USSR Radio Symphony Orchestra under the direction of Alexander Dmitriev. This recording comes to us from a Melodia compact disc.

0: We just heard violinist Grigori Fegin and the USSR Radio Symphony Orchestra under the direction of Alexander Dmitriev in a performance of Myaskovsky's Violin Concerto in D minor, opus 44. All brought to us on a Melodia compact disc.
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2: Next up, we have Luigi Cherubini's String Quartet No. 5 in F, performed by the Melos Quartet and brought to you on a Deutsch Grammophon compact

You just heard Luigi Cherubini's String Quartet No. 5 in F, performed by the Melos Quartet and brought to you on a Deutsche Grammophon compact disc. Next up, we have Mozart's Symphony No. 35 in D, performed by the Cleveland Orchestra and conducted by George Zell, and brought to you on a Sony compact disc.

0: You just heard Mozart's Symphony No. 35 in D, performed by the Cleveland Orchestra and conducted by George Zell, again brought to you on a Sony compact disc.
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0: Next up, we have Mario Castelnuovo Tedesco's Concert for Guitar and Orchestra No. 2, Opus 160, performed by Kazuhito and Naoko Yamashita and the London Philharmonic, conducted by Leonard Slatkin and brought to you on an RCA compact disc.

You just heard Mario Castelnuovo Tedesco's Concert for Guitar and Orchestra No. 2, Opus 160, again performed by Kazuhito and Naoko Yamashita, both on guitar, and performed with the London Philharmonic, conducted by Leonard Slatkin. All of this brought to you on an RCA compact disc. Next up, we have Beethoven's Piano Sonata No. 32 in C, Opus 111, performed by Wilhelm Kampff and brought to you on a Deutsche Grammophon compact disc.

You just heard Beethoven's Piano Sonata No. 32 in C, Opus 111, again performed by Wilhelm Kampff and brought to you on a Deutsche Grammophon compact disc. Next we have Brahms' Academic Festival Overture, Opus 80, performed by the London Symphony Orchestra and conducted by Michael Tilson Thomas, brought to you on a Sony compact disc.

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1: You just heard Brahms' Academic Festival Overture, Opus 80, again performed by the London Symphony Orchestra and conducted by Michael Tilson Thomas, brought to you on a Sony compact disc. Next, we have Hugo Wolf's Italian Serenade in G, performed by the Nomus Quartet and brought to you on an NM Extra compact disc.

You just heard Hugo Wolf's Italian Serenade in G, again performed by Nomos Quartet and brought to you on an NM Extra compact disc. Next we have Robert Fairfax's Magnifica Regali, performed by the Cardinals Music and conducted by Andrew Carwood, brought to you on an ASV compact disc.

You just heard Robert Fairfax's Magnifica Regali, again, performed by the Cardinals Music and conducted by Andrew Carwood, brought to you on an ASV compact disc. Next up, we have Marco Uccellini's Sonata No. 3, Opus 7, performed by Romanesca and found on a Harmonia Mundi compact disc.

You just heard Marco Uccellini's Sonata No. 3, Opus 7, performed by Romanesca and found on a Harmonia Mundi compact disc. Next up, we have Norbert Moret's En Rêve for violin and chamber orchestra, performed by Anne-Sophie Mutter on the violin and the Boston Symphony Orchestra, with Seiji Osawa conducting, and found on a Deutsche Grammophon compact disc.

0: You just heard Norbert Moret's En Rêve for violin and chamber orchestra, again, performed by Anne-Sophie Mutter on violin and the Boston Symphony Orchestra, conducted by Seiji Ozawa, and brought to you on a Deutsche Grammophon compact disc.
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2: William Boyce, the English composer, lived from 1711 to 1779. He was, among other things, a prolific composer of trio sonatas. We'll hear his number 8 with members of Collegium Musicum 90. This comes to us from a Chandos Chaconnet CD.

Trio Sonata No. 8 in E-flat Major of William Boyce. Performers were members of the Collegium Musicum 90, a recording for Chandos Chaconet. The Spanish composer Francisco Guerrero flourished in the late Renaissance. He died in 1599. Among the works he left behind was this Misa de la Batalla Ecute. The performance comes to us right here in Boston from the choir of the Church of the Advent. Misa de la Batalla Ecute, music of Guerrero for the Arsis label.